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1: ABC News, I'm Dave Packer. President Trump says he's forming a new AI task force amid growing concerns about the technology. This coming as a new report says researchers used Anthropic's Claude to hack into rival company OpenAI. New problems at another strait in the Middle East critical to transporting oil. Satellite images confirm Iran-backed Houthi rebels have seized control of the Bab el-Mandab Strait at the southern end of the Red Sea. ABC's Victoria Boulay.
2: Until last week, they controlled part of Yemen's Red Sea coast, but not close enough to be able to control the strait. But when the civil war devolved back in August, the Houthis made that beeline straight for the strait.
1: All this putting even more upward pressure on oil prices, and now Saudi Arabia today saying that the Houthis fired a ballistic missile at the Saudi capital. Intercepted. There have been four measles deaths in Pennsylvania amid the outbreak there, and now health officials warning of a possible exposure to the disease at Children's Hospital of Philadelphia. This is ABC News. A new study looking at where you live and how that can affect your brain. ABC News medical contributor and pediatrician, Dr. Alok Patel.
3: What this study looked at was about 2,500 brain MRIs of healthy people who did not have any evidence of brain disease. And they found that those who lived in disadvantaged neighborhoods had a brain age gap. Their brains looked 3 years older than their chronological age. They had changes in brain volume, and they had vascular issues in their brain as well, blood flow.
1: Ukrainian President Volodymyr Zelensky Friday thanked President Trump for signing into law a bill championed by late Senator Lindsey Graham, which allows for the expansion of sanctions on Russia related to Moscow's ongoing full-scale invasion of Ukraine. The bill passed both the House and Senate with strong bipartisan backing. And President Trump said Friday that his son Donald Jr. has paid back a Russian oligarch with ties to Russian President Vladimir Putin, who the Trumps have confirmed hosted two nights of parties after Trump Jr.'s wedding. Dave Packer, ABC News.
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8: WRBI meteorologist Megan Mulford with southeastern Indiana's most reliable forecast. Slight chance of thunderstorms tonight, otherwise overcast skies. Lows level off around 68. Southerly winds 5 to 10 miles an hour. Slight chance for storms tomorrow, high of 87, a mix of clouds and sun. Currently 85.
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3: WRBI meteorologist Megan Mulford with southeastern Indiana's most reliable forecast. Slight chance of thunderstorms tonight, otherwise overcast skies. Lows level off around 68. Southerly winds 5 to 10 miles an hour. Slight chance for storms tomorrow, high of 87, a mix of clouds and sun. Currently 85.
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2: ABC News, I'm Dave Packer. Health officials warning of a possible measles exposure at Children's Hospital of Philadelphia.
3: It all comes as Pennsylvania battles a growing measles outbreak, now reporting at least 767 cases and 4 deaths.
4: For us, it's just been every day waking up, like checking for a fever, constantly feeling her head, her body, for, you know, she warm.
3: For Lauren Shoup, that fear was real when her 2-month-old daughter was exposed to measles during a routine visit at the Children's Hospital of Pittsburgh, spending 21 days in quarantine.
2: ABC's Morgan Norwood, also in Philly. Protesters marching outside Lincoln Financial Field, where Ed Sheeran will perform tonight, his first show since Macklemore was dropped from the tour over his pro-Palestinian remarks on stage. Denmark confirms it's reached an agreement with the U.S. over Greenland. President Trump saying the deal ensures no U.S. adversary can have a base there without approval from Washington. This is ABC News.
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3: I'm WRBI meteorologist Megan Mulford with southeastern Indiana's most reliable forecast. Slight chance of thunderstorms tonight, otherwise overcast skies. Lows level off around 68. Southerly winds 5 to 10 miles an hour. Slight chance for storms tomorrow, high of 87, a mix of clouds and sun. Currently 82.
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1: ABC News, I'm Dave Packer. Health officials warning of a possible measles exposure at Children's Hospital of Philadelphia.
2: It all comes as Pennsylvania battles a growing measles outbreak, now reporting at least 767 cases and 4 deaths.
3: For us, it's just been every day waking up, like checking for a fever, constantly feeling her head, her body, for, you know, she warm.
2: For Lauren Shoup, that fear was real when her 2-month-old daughter was exposed to measles during a routine visit at the Children's Hospital of Pittsburgh, spending 21 days in quarantine.
1: ABC's Morgan Norwood, also in Philly.
4: When Gaza is under attack,
1: protesters marching outside Lincoln Financial Field, where Ed Sheeran will perform tonight, his first show since Macklemore was dropped from the tour over his pro-Palestinian remarks on stage. Denmark confirms it's reached an agreement with the U.S. over Greenland. President Trump saying the deal ensures no U.S. adversary can have a base there without approval from Washington. This is ABC News. President Trump is defending his attempt to ban several news outlets from the White House, saying he'll take it as far as he can legally.
5: For nearly 5 decades, courts have held that the First Amendment protects White House correspondents' freedom of speech and that their access to the complex can't be stripped based on the content of their reporting. Last year, a federal judge ruled against Trump's efforts to ban the Associated Press from the small contingent of pool reporters who cover him in the Oval Office or on Air Force One. A divided appeals court panel later put much of that ruling on hold.
1: ABC's Stephen Portnoy. The Pentagon releasing more UFO files, all unresolved and unexplained, according to the government. One reported last year shows several spherical objects appearing to move in unison and making several rapid turns, their speed estimated 480 miles per hour. Another dating back to 1952 captured lights moving in the Utah sky. And one photo from 2023 showing a light moving rapidly across the horizon. Dave Packer, ABC News.
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12: WRBI meteorologist Megan Mulford with southeastern Indiana's most reliable forecast. Slight chance of thunderstorms tonight, otherwise overcast skies. Lows level off around 68. Southerly winds 5 to 10 miles an hour. Slight chance for storms tomorrow, high of 87, a mix of clouds and sun. Currently 82.
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4: WRBI meteorologist Megan Mulford with southeastern Indiana's most reliable forecast. Slight chance of thunderstorms tonight, otherwise overcast skies. Lows level off around 68. Southerly winds 5 to 10 miles an hour. Slight chance for storms tomorrow, high of 87, a mix of clouds and sun. Currently 82.
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1: ABC News, I'm Dave Packer. The State Department posted a security alert tonight, advising Americans currently in the Middle East to exercise heightened vigilance and be aware of potential flight cancellations, airspace closures, and travel disruptions. This after Saudi Arabia says Iran-supported Houthi rebels fired a ballistic missile at the Saudi capital. It was intercepted. A new U.S. security deal with Greenland announced by President Trump expected to be finalized at the

0: UN General Assembly in New York next week. Nothing new here, says Naya Nathan-Seelen.
1: When I was growing up, there were a lot more American troops in Greenland, actually. So for us, it might be a return to something that we have already seen before in the past.
0: She's a Danish parliament member and former minister of the Greenlandic government. President Trump says he's forming a new AI force amid growing concerns about the technology. The president also saying he plans to appoint an AI czar to foster growth in the industry. This is ABC News.
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5: WRBI meteorologist Megan Mulford with Southeastern Indiana's most reliable forecast. Slight chance of thunderstorms tonight, otherwise overcast skies. Lows level off around 68. Southerly winds 5 to 10 miles an hour. Slight chance for storms tomorrow, high of 87, a mix of clouds and sun. Right now, 80.
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3: WRBI meteorologist Megan Mulford with southeastern Indiana's most reliable forecast. Slight chance of thunderstorms tonight, otherwise overcast skies. Lows level off around 68. Southerly winds 5 to 10 miles an hour. Slight chance for storms tomorrow, high of 87, a mix of clouds and sun. Right now, 80.
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7: WRBI meteorologist Megan Mulford with southeastern Indiana's most reliable forecast. Slight chance of thunderstorms tonight, otherwise overcast skies. Lows level off around 68. Southerly winds 5 to 10 miles an hour. Slight chance for storms tomorrow, high of 87, a mix of clouds and sun. Right now, it's 79 degrees.
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1: ABC News, I'm Dave Packer. Health officials in Pennsylvania battling a growing measles outbreak there. At least 767 cases, at least four reported deaths. Infectious disease experts urging families to vaccinate their children earlier than usual as cases surge. Dr. Hazel Ginto, chair of pediatrics at Mainline Health in Pennsylvania.
2: We really think that it's going to get worse before it gets better, especially now that kids are in school. There's just a lot more opportunities to congregate.
1: The State Department posted a security alert advising Americans tonight currently in the Middle East to exercise heightened vigilance and be aware of potential flight cancellations and travel disruptions. Satellite imagery obtained by ABC News confirms that Iran-backed Houthi rebels have seized control of the Bab el-Mandeb Strait in the southern end of the Red Sea. That's complicating shipping disruptions in the Strait of Hormuz, impacting oil prices around the globe. This is ABC News. Police say a homicide investigation is underway after a 67-year-old woman was found dead in a suitcase at a Kansas City fire station. Authorities say they're interviewing the two people who brought the suitcase to that fire station. Tomorrow's a championship game for the Premier Lacrosse League, the biggest outdoor lacrosse league in the country. The Denver Outlaws and the Philadelphia Water Dogs will be facing off at Sports Illustrated Stadium just outside of New York City. This is the second championship game in a row for the Outlaws, who lost last year to the New York Atlas. Outlaws co-captain and midfielder Justin Anderson says, even with the experience of having been there just last year, it's still tough to prepare for a game of this magnitude.
3: Playing in a championship game like this, there are a lot of emotions that go into it. It's not something you can really prepare for when you step on the field and you understand what is, you know, what's on the line and what it's going to take.
1: The PLL championship game will be held at 12:30 p.m. Eastern. Dave Packer, ABC News.
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7: I'm WRBI meteorologist Megan Mulford with southeastern Indiana's most reliable forecast. Lows level off around 68 overnight under overcast skies with a slight chance of thunderstorms. South winds 5 to 10 miles an hour. Slight chance for storms Sunday. Highs around 87, partly cloudy skies. Right now, 77.
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4: I'm WRBI meteorologist Megan Mulford with Southeastern Indiana's most reliable forecast. Lows level off around 68 overnight under overcast skies with a slight chance of thunderstorms. South winds 5 to 10 miles an hour. Slight chance for storms Sunday. Highs around 87, partly cloudy skies. Right now, 77.
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4: I'm WRBI meteorologist Megan Mulford with Southeastern Indiana's most reliable forecast. Lows level off around 68 overnight under overcast skies with a slight chance of thunderstorms. South winds 5 to 10 miles an hour. Slight chance for storms Sunday. Highs around 87, partly cloudy skies. Currently 77.
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1: CNN, MSNBC, and Politico all issued statements standing by their reporters condemning the president's move and vowing to fight it. I'm Dave Packer, ABC News.
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4: I'm WRBI meteorologist Megan Mulford with Southeastern Indiana's most reliable forecast. Lows level off around 68 overnight under overcast skies with a slight chance of thunderstorms. South winds 5 to 10 miles an hour. Slight chance for storms Sunday. Highs around 87, partly cloudy skies. Currently 77.
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3: I'm WRBI meteorologist Megan Mulford with Southeastern Indiana's most reliable forecast. Lows level off around 68 overnight under overcast skies with a slight chance of thunderstorms. South winds 5 to 10 miles an hour. Slight chance for storms Sunday. Highs around 87, partly cloudy skies. Currently 77.
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3: I'm WRBI meteorologist Megan Mulford with Southeastern Indiana's most reliable forecast. Lows level off around 68 overnight under overcast skies with a slight chance of thunderstorms. South winds 5 to 10 miles an hour. Slight chance for storms Sunday. Highs around 87, partly cloudy skies. Currently, it's 76 degrees.
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0: skies with a slight chance of thunderstorms. South winds 5 to 10 miles an hour. Slight chance for storms. Sunday, highs around 87, partly cloudy skies. Currently 76.
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4: I'm WRBI meteorologist Megan Mulford with southeastern Indiana's most reliable forecast. Slight chance of thunderstorms overnight, otherwise cloudy skies expected. Lows level off around 68. Southerly winds 5 to 10 miles an hour. Slight chance of thunderstorms Sunday. Highs level off around 87. Sunshine mixed with clouds at times. Currently, it's 74 degrees.
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2: I'm WRBI meteorologist Megan Mulford with Southeastern Indiana's most reliable forecast. Slight chance of thunderstorms overnight, otherwise cloudy skies expected. Lows level off around 68. Southerly winds 5 to 10 miles an hour. Slight chance of thunderstorms Sunday. Highs level off around 87. Sunshine mixed with clouds at times. Currently, it's 74 degrees.
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3: I'm WRBI meteorologist Megan Mulford with Southeastern Indiana's most reliable forecast. Lows level off around 68 overnight under overcast skies, winds out of the south at around 5 miles an hour. Sunshine mixed with clouds at times Sunday, slight chance of thunderstorms. High temperatures reach up to 87. Currently, it's 75 degrees.
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0: Tensions in the Middle East escalating. The U.S. State Department advising Americans to seriously reconsider travel in the Middle East, citing Houthi hostilities in Saudi Arabia. Earlier Saturday, Saudi Arabia confirming Houthis tried to attack Riyadh with a ballistic missile that it says was intercepted. This is ABC News. Well, after repeatedly threatening to take over Greenland, President Trump announcing the U.S. has reached an agreement with Denmark. The president saying it gives the U.S. permanent control over security and other needs in the territory. Ulrik Pramgath, a senior researcher at the Danish Institute for International Studies, saying it's not a win for Trump, who he says wanted sovereign control over all of Greenland as part of the United States.
1: Donald Trump tries to sell it as a win. He obviously didn't get in this agreement what he originally set out to have.
0: The deal is expected to be finalized at the United Nations General Assembly. Ukrainian President Volodymyr Zelensky Friday thanked President Trump for signing into law a bill championed by the late Senator Lindsey Graham, which allows for the expansion of sanctions on Russia related to Moscow's ongoing full-scale invasion of Ukraine. The legislation passed both the House and Senate with strong bipartisan backing. Dave Packer, ABC News.
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4: I'm WRBI meteorologist Megan Mulford with Southeastern Indiana's most reliable forecast. Lows level off around 68 overnight under overcast skies, winds out of the south at around 5 miles an hour. Sunshine mixed with clouds at times Sunday, slight chance of thunderstorms. High temperatures reach up to 87. Currently, it's 75 degrees.
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2: I'm WRBI meteorologist Megan Mulford with Southeastern Indiana's most reliable forecast. Lows level off around 68 overnight under overcast skies, winds out of the south at around 5 miles an hour. Sunshine mixed with clouds at times Sunday, slight chance of thunderstorms. High temperatures reach up to 87. Currently, it's 75 degrees.
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3: I'm WRBI meteorologist Megan Mulford with Southeastern Indiana's most reliable forecast. Lows level off around 68 overnight under overcast skies, winds out of the south at around 5 miles an hour. Sunshine mixed with clouds at times Sunday, slight chance of thunderstorms. High temperatures reach up to 87. Currently, it's 75 degrees.
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2: WRBI meteorologist Megan Mulford with Southeastern Indiana's most reliable forecast. Partly cloudy skies today with a slight chance of thunderstorms. Highs around 89. Southwesterly winds 5 to 10 miles an hour. Cloudy skies expected tonight. Chance of thunderstorms. Lows level off around 63. Currently, it's 74 degrees.
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3: I'm WRBI meteorologist Megan Mulford with Southeastern Indiana's most reliable forecast. Slight chance of thunderstorms today. Otherwise, sunshine mixed with clouds at times. High temperatures reach up to 89. Southwesterly winds, 5 to 10 miles an hour. Overcast tonight. Chance of thunderstorms, 63. Right now, it's 74 degrees.
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0: in Saudi Arabia. Earlier Saturday, Saudi Arabia confirming Houthis tried to attack Riyadh with a ballistic missile that it says was intercepted. This is ABC News. Well, after repeatedly threatening to take over Greenland, President Trump announcing the U.S. has reached an agreement with Denmark. The president saying it gives the U.S. permanent control over security and other needs in the territory. Ulrik Pramgath, a senior researcher at the Danish Institute for International Studies, saying it's not a win for Trump, who he says wanted sovereign control over all of Greenland as part of the United States.
1: Donald Trump tries to sell it as a win. He obviously didn't get in this agreement what he originally set out to have.
0: The deal is expected to be finalized at the United Nations General Assembly. Ukrainian President Volodymyr Zelensky Friday thanked President Trump for signing into law a bill championed by the late Senator Lindsey Graham, which allows for the expansion of sanctions on Russia related to Moscow's ongoing full-scale invasion of Ukraine. The legislation passed both the House and Senate with strong bipartisan backing. Dave Packer, ABC News.
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9: I'm WRBI meteorologist Megan Mulford with Southeastern Indiana's most reliable forecast. Slight chance of thunderstorms today. Otherwise, sunshine mixed with clouds at times. High temperatures reach up to 89. Southwesterly winds 5 to 10 miles an hour. Overcast tonight. Chance of thunderstorms 63. Currently, it's 73 degrees.
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3: I'm WRBI meteorologist Megan Mulford with Southeastern Indiana's most reliable forecast. Slight chance of thunderstorms today, otherwise sunshine mixed with clouds at times. High temperatures reach up to 89, southwesterly winds 5 to 10 miles an hour. Overcast tonight, chance of thunderstorms 63. Currently, it's 73 degrees.
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1: WRBI meteorologist Megan Mulford with southeastern Indiana's most reliable forecast. Slight chance of thunderstorms today, otherwise sunshine mixed with clouds at times. High temperatures reach up to 89. Southwesterly winds 5 to 10 miles an hour. Overcast tonight, chance of thunderstorms 63. Currently, it's 73 degrees.
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Yeah, we were never growing up or growing old, breaking up or letting go. Girl, just like rock and roll, where's it gone? But I hope like hell every now and again I blow across your mind like that summer wind. And you're holding on to 16 long as you can every time that it comes on.

That is a tune that I debuted in last week's show from Endless Highway, and Nothing But Good to Me. They are on the road, and they will be at the National Quartet Convention at the end of this month, plus Hillsdale, Michigan on the 10th of October, and Endless Highway will also be performing in Hillsdale, North Carolina on the 17th. 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

Some of the fondest memories of my childhood were woven around supper time, when Mom would come to the back steps of the old home place and she'd say, "Come on in, George, it's supper time." Oh my, but how I'd love to hear that once more. But you know, for me, time has woven the realization of a truth that's even more thrilling. And that's when the Lord comes to the portals of glory and says to come on in, for it's supper time, and we'll be gathered around the table with the Lord Himself at the greatest supper time of them all.

0: That is the latest single from the Perrys, And What God Does. 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
3: Hi, everyone. This is Ricky Carden with the Down East Boys. Thank you so much for listening to Sunday Morning Gospel.

her latest album's entitled It's Not Over. That is Kelly Gardner, and I Will Not Hope in Something Less. Reaching back to 24 with the Kingdom Heirs, and Come On In. Come on.

0: Title cut from their latest album, Come On In. 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
2: ABC News, I'm Brian Clark. 2 days after North Korea said it would respond to what it called U.S. hostilities, the country has launched two projectiles. The first, a short-range ballistic missile towards the sea. The second, not publicly identified by South Korea, but the South says it's exchanging information with the U.S. and Japan. Ed Sheeran performed in Philadelphia, his first show since dropping Macklemore from his tour after a firestorm over his pro-Palestinian comments. Speaking on stage, Sheeran said what's happening in Gaza is catastrophic, unjustifiable, and disproportionate.
3: I have tried in my career not to be a political commentator of any kind because I want my music and shows to be about unity, not division, about humanity, not politics.
2: President Trump continues to dismiss concerns about the rapid advancements in artificial intelligence. He said Saturday he's going to move to create a new AI force along with an AI czar. This is ABC News.
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0: Reliable forecast. Sunshine mixed with clouds at times today with a slight chance of thunderstorms. Daytime highs approaching 89. Winds out of the southwest 5 to 10 miles per hour. Cloudy skies tonight. Chance for storms 63. Right now, it's 72 degrees.
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2: 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Plus, we'll talk with Brian Free, Dale Forbes of the Guardians, Steve Ladd, and Greg Goodman with another episode of Southern Gospel Timeline. Getting this hour started with the Neelands.

from McGehee, Arkansas, that is Marty Denton, and for such a time as this. Here's the latest from the Taylors. Peace, love, joy.

0: and it's making me whole.
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4: We'd like to say good morning to all of our radio and our faith friends this morning. We appreciate the opportunity to bring God's Word into your homes. And if you'd like, you know, we'd appreciate a few likes and, you know, connect with us on Facebook. You know, online people is important to us. You know, you're not here in the pews, but, hey, you're listening Sunday after Sunday. We appreciate you. And, of course, we've got a little Green Leaf Tiley app. If you'd like to send a donation to the church, it'd be greatly appreciated. That's the Metamora Church of God, located right here just about 1 mile west of Metamora, Indiana, on U.S. 52, Highway U.S. 52. And so we appreciate you and you listening in. Appreciate our congregation this morning. I'm looking at Revelation chapter 3, verse number 14, verse 22. I preached last Sunday where that God said he was displeased with David. He was displeasured with David. And that's after he had the affair with Bathsheba. He said he was very displeased. And I looked up that word displeased, and it meant that he trembled. He quivered. You know, he was just very troubled. And he was displeased. So, you know, I'm looking at another sermon here this morning, and I'm thinking as God was displeased with David, though he forgave him, remember, though he restored him, and though he continued to be king, and though Christ is going to sit on his throne one day in the future during the 1,000-year millennial reign. But he was displeased in that moment with David's acts of adultery with Bathsheba. I'm looking here this morning at the Church of Laodicea. Laodicea was a lukewarm church. God was displeased with this lukewarm church. How many realize God is still displeased with lukewarm people today? Whether you're in this church, whatever church, or no church, God is displeased with lukewarm people. People that are just bland, people that blow hot, blow cold, people that can do with it or without it. God is displeased with them. I'm looking at verse 14 here. And unto the angel of the church of Laodicea write these things, saith the Amen, the faithful and true witness, the beginning of the creation of God. I know thy works, that thou art neither cold nor hot. I would thou were cold or hot. So then because thou art lukewarm, could you say lukewarm, and neither cold nor hot, I will spew thee out of my mouth. Because thou sayest, I am rich, increased with goods, have need of nothing, and knowest not that thou art wretched, miserable, poor, blind, and naked. He said, I got some advice here for you. I counsel thee to buy me gold tried in the fire, that thou mayest be rich, and a white raiment, that thou mayest be clothed, that the shame of thy nakedness do not appear, and anoint thine eyes with eye salve, that thou mayest see. Verse 19, as many as I love, he loved this church. I rebuke and chasten, be zealous, therefore, and repent. Behold, he said, listen up. Behold, get your ears on. I stand at the door and knock. I'm at your door knocking. If any man hear my voice and open the door, I'll come in to him and will sup with him and he with me. To him that overcometh will I grant to sit with me in my throne, even as I also overcame and sat down with my Father in his throne. He that hath an ear to hear, let him hear what the Spirit saith unto the churches. You may be seated in the Lord's presence, and certainly we ask the Lord's blessings upon the opening reading of this passage of Scripture. I want to use as a thought the church that made Christ sick. Now, of the seven letters to the seven churches in Asia Minor, this is the only letter that made Christ sick. Now, when he wrote to the church of Ephesus, they left their first love, but he called them to repentance, and they were restored. To the church of Smyrna, another good church. All the churches, he had something remarkable to say about every one of them. But to this church here of Ephesus, he didn't have nothing good to say about the church of Laodicea. Nothing good to say. Not one word of compliment to this church. They were a church that were lukewarm. Could I bring to your attention, a lukewarm church always displeases the Lord. It always does. They were just neither one thing or the other. They were bland. And so Christ was very disappointed with them because they couldn't be moved. They were half-hearted. They were just unmovable people. They wasn't ready to step out in faith, wasn't ready to take on a new vision. They just were unmovable people. So I'm looking at this passage of Scripture here this morning. They were a wealthy people. They were a people that had more money than they knew what to do with. They had industry. They had a clothing industry. I mean, back at this time frame, they had a sheep that had a black, velvet black glossy wool, and it was a very valuable wool. They made clothing with it. They were very wealthy people. They were so wealthy in AD 61, when an earthquake struck the city of Laodicea and destroyed it, they rebuilt their city out of their own resources. They didn't even call the government in to help them rebuild their own city. They were that wealthy of a people. They had plenty of money. They had industry. They had a medical center. They produced an eye salve that they used it for an ear salve, an eye salve. They were really known for being a medical center. These were people that had trade. These were people that had industry. These were people that had name, and they had reputation among the city and the community people. But when it comes to speaking spiritually speaking, they were lukewarm. Now, how many of you realize they had money, they had industry, they had financial status, they had everything monetary that a person could or community could want, but they did not have spiritual resources. They were just dead spiritually. Do you know it's possible for a church to be alive monetarily? Be alive monetarily. Have a good job, have plenty of money, have resources, but not be alive spiritually. That was this church of Laodicea. They were a church that were spiritually lukewarm. They were a church that could not really be moved spiritually like, you know, they needed to be. And Christ said, because you're neither cold nor hot, you're lukewarm. You're neither cold nor hot, but because you're lukewarm, I'm going to spew thee out of my mouth. Now, I thought, boy, that's a strong statement. They got plenty of money. They've got a church. When you look at it monetarily, structurally, it was a mansion. Their city was beautiful. They had plenty of everything, but they didn't have plenty of dedication to God. You know, a church would never grow under a lukewarm atmosphere. It would never grow under a lukewarm atmosphere. Don't matter how nice your car is when you pull. Could you imagine when the Laodicean people rode up in their chariots? I mean, drawn by well-bred horses. Hey, can you imagine how they looked, how they was clothed, the status of who they were? It was all great. But spiritually speaking, they were a dunce. They were lukewarm. They had no power of God. They had no anointing of God in their life. They had good singing, no doubt. They had the best speaker that money could buy because they had wealth. They hired the best speaker, the best preacher that could mount a pulpit. But no power, no power, no power of God. They were just lukewarm. You know, what does it mean to be lukewarm? What does it mean to be lukewarm? Well, I looked up this word lukewarm here. And this word lukewarm means they were just unmovable. Amen. They were just unmovable. They were half committed. They were half-hearted. They were complacent. They were lethargic. They were self-satisfied. They were indifferent, and they were neutral. You know, they were just sitting in that position. The affluent culture of Laodicea was squeezing the church into its mold of monetary things, money, the things money could buy, personal status, you know, nice clothes, and et cetera. The list could go on. That's where they were at. They were lukewarm. You know, in the Bible, when I think about it, he said, I'd rather you be cold or hot. Now, this is Jesus speaking. If I had my choice, I'd rather you be cold or hot. Because if you're lukewarm, I'm spitting you out of my mouth. Now, I thought about cold or hot. I don't know if this analogy really registers with you or not. But you take the thief on the cross. He was a criminal. He was a cold-blooded sinner, criminal. He said to the Lord, he said, Lord, would you remember me when you come into your kingdom? And the Lord said to this thief, he said, this day you'll be with me in paradise. Now, he was cold, a cold-hearted sinner. But then when I think about John the Revelator, the Apostle John, he was on fire, John. He was blowed hot all the time. He was moved by the Spirit of God. He was an apostle. He traveled. He ministered. He had power of God. He was one of the three sons of thunder. In the book of Revelation, brother, he was right there to write the book of Revelation that his angel gave it to him. He was blowing hot. He was moved by the Spirit of God. When God

God spoke, John moved. Amen. When John spoke, God labored. He had his hands on the work of God. But then I look at Judas Iscariot. Judas Iscariot. Jesus chose him when he came out of the mountains of Judea to be an apostle. But Judas Iscariot is a picture of the lukewarm church. That's his picture. A picture of the lukewarm church. He identified with the other 11 apostles. He identified with them. He gathered with them. He taught with them. He had camp meetings with them. You know, he was there when all the sick was healed. He had laid his hand on them just like everybody else. He identified with them. But hey, evidently, he was not one of them. He's a picture of the lukewarm believer. He could do with it or without it. He could belong to both groups. He was like an chameleon. He could join the rank of sinners one day and gather with the apostles the next day. He blowed hot and he blowed cold. He was lukewarm. Do you know that's a picture of a lot of people today? I hope it's not a picture of this church. I hope it's not a picture of you and I. But it's a picture of a lot of people today that is lukewarm. You know, it's my prayer that our people never fit the status of lukewarm. I'd rather, he said, you be hot or cold. Because if you're lukewarm, I'm spewing you out of my mouth. I don't want to be vomited out of the Lord's mouth because I could not be moved by the Spirit of God. Amen. So I'm looking at this passage of Scripture here this morning. He says here, he gives a warning to every generation to not be lukewarm. You know, there's people gathering in the church, but when it comes to labor, they're lukewarm. When it comes to giving of their self, they're lukewarm. When it comes to tithing, they're lukewarm. When it comes to really be counted on in a time of need, they're lukewarm. When it comes to visiting the sick, they're lukewarm. How many realize a church that grows has got to be a church that's involved? If the church is lukewarm or people is lukewarm, I'll guarantee you that church is not going to go nowhere. It will stay dormant. It will stay dormant. It will be cold. And the Spirit of God will not advance. It will not move among the people. Jesus said, I'm getting back to my text, I would that you were hot or cold. But because if you're lukewarm, I'm going to regurgitate you out of my mouth. Now that's some strong language. That's not my language. That's what the Lord says. I'll regurgitate you out of my mouth. That sounds to me like total rejection. And they answered the Lord. They said, Lord, that's what they said. Now, that's how they answered the Lord. They said, we're rich. Now, they was looking at things monetarily. They was looking at their wealth. They were Laodiceans. You know, the Lord took his analogy from their water table. I mean, they were getting water from Galassi. They were getting water from another place. One hot spring, give them hot water. And that was from Galassi. And then there was cold water come from another area, and that was good cold drinking water. By the time they piped it in through an aqueduct to get to Laodicea, it was lukewarm. And Jesus used that as an analogy to say, hey, just as that lukewarm water is unsatisfactory,
Just as that lukewarm water don't satisfy, you know, you got to get you an ice cube. It don't meet the need. Hey, your lukewarm lifestyle, spiritual lifestyle, don't meet the need either. It don't fit the script. That's exactly what he's saying. Just as that lukewarm water is insufficient, hey, lukewarm lifestyle spiritually is insipid, and it's not accepted. And so that's the analogy that he uses here. And so as I look at that analogy, and of course when he said that, they answered him and said, oh, no, no, no. We're rich, Jesus. They felt back in their pocket, felt their pocket. But they said, we're rich, we're wealthy. We got plenty. Look at the chariot we rode in on. Look at the houses we live in. Hey, look at the clothes we're wearing. We're wealthy, we're rich. We're increased with goods. We have need of nothing. And Jesus said, no, it's not. No, it's not. How many realize this is a message of some elite people that don't know Jesus? Some elite people that are not spiritual. He said, knowest not that thou art wretched, miserable, poor, blind, and naked. He said, and I counsel thee, I give you advice, I counsel thee to buy me gold tried in the fire, that thou mayest be rich, and the white raiment that thou mayest be clothed, that the shame of thy nakedness do not appear. Anoint thine eyes with eyesight, that thou mayest see. For as many as I love, he said, I chasten and rebuke. Be zealous, therefore, and repent. And to him that overcometh, I'll make him to sit with me in my throne, even as I overcame and sat down with my Father in his throne. He told them, you're wretched. They said, we're rich. We're wealthy. We're increased with goods. Look at us, Lord. We don't have need of a thing. We don't have a burden. What they didn't realize, no, they didn't have the burden of poverty. They had the burden of wealth. They had the burden of wealth absent from the Spirit of God. The burden of wealth absent from dedication to God. Does that make sense to you? That's what they had. They said, we're rich, we're increased with goods. We don't have need of it. We're unmovable, preacher. Preach till you run out of air. There's nothing wrong with us. We're Set and Jake. And they were spiritually dead. Spiritually dead. He said, you're wretched. He said, you're wretched. I looked up that wretched word, wretched. It means you're oppressed with a problem or a burden. You're wretched. You're oppressed. They didn't realize it. They didn't realize they were a wretch. You call me a wretch? I got more money than 10 families can spend, and you call me a wretch? That's the word of the Lord. He said, you're miserable. The Laodiceans, they were pitiful. They had plenty of monetary things, but the Lord said, you're pitiful. They said, we're rich, and the Lord said, you're poor. He didn't judge them by the house they lived in, by the big chariot they rode in on. He judged them spiritually, just like he does you and I. He's not judging us by what our house structure is. He's not judging us by what our automobile we rode in is, but the clothes we wear are. He's judging us by our spiritual status. Are we close to God? Can we be moved by the Spirit of God? Are we involved in the work of God? If the preacher calls us to a task of duty, would we respond? They said, we're rich. He said, you're poor. He didn't say they was panace, meaning they had a limited righteousness. No, he said, you're patokas, meaning you don't have any righteousness at all. You are literally spiritually bankrupt. And then he said, you're blind.

see it. You just see the earthly things. He said, you're blind. Blind as Bartimaeus. The Lord had to open his eyes. The Lord's still opening eyes today. They said, you're naked. Now, they had this big clothing industry from that black wool that came from the sheep. I mean, it was a high dollar market. They had the clothing industry. They had plenty of clothes. But spiritually, he said, you're naked. Because you're not clothed with the robe of the glory of God. Unless you've got on the robe, the clothing needed, the robe of the glory of God in Jesus Christ, he said, you're naked. I want to be clothed with Christ, don't you? That's my call. That's my life, to be clothed by Christ. Now he said, I counsel thee buy me gold tried in the fire, tested gold, refined gold, gold that's been through the fire, gold that's been purified. I mean, gold that's rich and real. Spiritual gold is what he's talking about. Gold tried in the fire, that thou mayest be rich. And white raiment, white, that thou mayest be clothed. That the shame of thy nakedness do not appear. Anoint thine eyes with eye salve that thou mayest see. They had a salve. It was such a powerful salve that the doctors that, you know, were really creators of it, they wrote their names on the coins of the Laodicean money. This salve was powerful. They used it on their eyes, and I read where they used it on their ears. But the Lord said, it's not enough. It's not enough. It might be enough, you know, for your physical eyes and your physical ears, but it's not enough for your spiritual eyes and your spiritual ears. For you hear, but you hear not. And he said, I'm standing. He didn't give up on him. He gave up on Ephraim. He said, quit praying for Ephraim. Hosea 7, he said, quit praying for Ephraim. He's turned to idols. Just give up. I've give up on him. Just quit praying for him. But he didn't say that about Laodicea. He said, I'm standing at the door knocking. He said, there's still opportunity for you. You can still come back and live a close to God life. You can still repent. You can still come back and rededicate. You can still come back and live a closer to God life. He said, I'm standing at the door. I'm out here standing and I'm knocking. And if any man hear my voice and open the door, I'll come in to him and he with me. I'll sup with him and he with me. I tell you, I hear the knock of the Lord on the door this morning. I'm only preaching this sermon because the Lord gave it to me. As he was displeased with David over his sin, he was displeased with this church over its lukewarmness. You know, our youth department, I cannot say that about our youth department. I mean, our youth department's been on fire for God. And I appreciate, you know, seeing these young ladies coming into the pulpit singing. And I'm not saying all of our people here is lukewarm. I'm not even calling you lukewarmer. But this is the word of the Lord that came to my heart. As David, the Lord was displeased with his sin, with Bathsheba. The Lord was displeased with the lukewarmness of the Laodicean church. God's looking for people that'll put him first. God's looking for people that'll be wholeheartedly committed to him through his church, and to bless his holy name.

0: It's really quiet in here this morning. It's really quiet in here this morning. I love you. I'm not preaching as a novice this morning. I've been preaching a long time. I don't think I preached my best sermon this morning. But this is what the Lord led me to preach about this morning. Been lukewarm. You come to church, but then, oh, if there's seasons you don't want to come or got other involvements, it don't bother you not to come. Hey, God wants us in His house, dedicated to His name and for His glory. And He wants us to be a usable people. If you're here this morning and you don't know Jesus, the Lord's standing at the door knocking. I believe that's where we're at this morning. Sometimes I need to take another look at Wayne Ison. I need to reevaluate my faith experience and ask myself, am I giving the Lord my best? Am I on fire, Christian? Or am I lukewarmer? Just want to give that word out this morning. My prayer is that we're all on fire. All on fire. My soul is still on fire for God. And let me ask you, is your soul still on fire for God this morning?
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2: I'm WRBI meteorologist Paul Trombley with Southeastern Indiana's most reliable forecast. Sunshine mixed with clouds at times today with a slight chance of thunderstorms. Daytime highs approaching 89, winds out of the southwest, 5 to 10 miles per hour. Cloudy skies tonight, chance for storms, 63. Currently, it's 71 degrees.
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4: If you could sit and talk with someone who lived before you in history and was gone from the earth, whom would you choose? Abraham Lincoln, Thomas Edison, Albert Einstein, Babe Ruth? How about if we included the chance to speak with Jesus and hear His thoughts on some of the hot-button issues of our day in our country, such as anger, the disabled who are marginalized, the spiritually lost, or today's topic, hypocrisy? What would Jesus say? We don't have to speculate or wonder because He has clearly spoken on each of these groupings of people. It's interesting to discover that Jesus reserved His harshest rebuke for people who were hypocrites, the Pharisees, the outwardly religious who were not inwardly spiritual, the self-righteous who were not sincere or righteous. And why was that so? It's, I think, because their duplicity imposed a barrier that deterred people from having a real relationship with God. As we begin, I think it's important that we define our terms. When I'm speaking of hypocrisy, I'm not referring to the unavoidable struggle to do right. That is a tension in the life of every true believer. Only Jesus was sinless, and we all struggle. The Apostle Paul, arguably the greatest Christian of all time, made this autobiographical statement as he lamented in Romans 7, "For I do not do the good I want to do, but the evil I do not want to do, this I keep on doing." So please understand that hypocrisy is not the inadvertent inconsistency from someone sincerely striving to live right, but hypocrisy is the intentional, dishonest desire to dupe people into believing a false, projected image of oneself. And so today's concept on which we focus is a reminder to us all that we must guard against slipping into that downward skid of duplicity. An employee went to the company's book owner with a bookkeeper with a complaint. He said, "You underpaid me $50 this week." And the bookkeeper said, "Well, let me look into that. Let me check that out." And so he got back with the guy and he said, "We were correcting a bookkeeping error. Last week, we overpaid you by $50, but you didn't seem to mind that." The man responded, "I can overlook an occasional mistake, but this is getting to be a habit." Well, that's not real consistent. I've heard this humorous definition given. A hypocrite is someone who complains about the filth on TV on his DVR. And I think he's responsible for that. The hypocrisy that Jesus condemned, I would describe as the deliberate attempt to deceive others. It's an intentional effort to dupe people by the misrepresentation of truth. It's done sometimes to impress, other times to mislead. The end result is the supposed enhancement of the image of the pretender. And sometimes it manifests itself in an effort to impress others. I like the story of the recently promoted general. He was examining his palatial new office. He sat down in the comfortable leather desk chair behind a handsome, polished mahogany desk. And just then there was a knock on the door. And so he picked up his desk phone as if busy with an important call and shouted, "Come in." And so the private entered the room. And he went on, "That's right, Mr. President, we are very close." And then sanctimoniously, he hung up the phone and then turned to the private and said, "And now what can I do for you?" And the private said, "I'm just here to connect your phone line." Well, a hypocrite is someone who deliberately tries to deceive others. The word hypocrite is derived from the Greek word hypokritos. And the term referred to the actors who wore the masks while portraying a drama. It was difficult for people to see the nuances of facial expression, so large masks were painted with a happy or a sad expression to assist the audience in following the mood of the play. And the masks of tragedy and comedy are still symbols of the theater today. So a hypocrite, by definition, is one who wears a mask veiling his or her true intentions. So we study today from Matthew 23, this passage in which Jesus confronts the hypocrisy present in some of the leaders of the Jewish sect of the Pharisees. Not all Pharisees were hypocritical. There were some sincere seekers, such as Nicodemus, but the majority of them had been corrupted by the power of their positions and the acclaim of the public. Which reminds us again, we must guard against slipping into the downward skid of duplicity. And in order to torpedo the tendency toward hypocrisy, there are several transitions that we need to undergo. The first is we need to move from inconsistency to consistency. Verse 1 in Matthew 23, "Then Jesus said to the crowds and to his disciples, 'The teachers of the law and the Pharisees sit in Moses' seat, but you must be careful to do everything they tell you, but do not do what they do, for they do not practice what they preach. They tie up heavy, cumbersome loads and put them on other people's shoulders, but they themselves are not willing to lift a finger to move them.'" The Pharisees were notorious for conjuring up additional man-made laws that were a heavy burden beyond what God's word had sought to teach people. And he said, don't do as they do. They're not consistent. Integrity is being the same person on the inside as you are on the outside. I shared before, I

Love Jerry Jenkins' description. He defines integrity as what you do with your fast food trash on a dark country road late at night. You know, and no one's going to ever know. Just whip it out the window and don't have to carry it around in my vehicle. That's who are you when you think no one is watching? Being consistent means avoiding a double standard of evaluating people or situations. Listen in on this example by an unknown author. He said, when the other fellow takes a long time to do something, he's too slow. But when I take a long time to do something, I'm just being thorough. When the other fellow doesn't do it, he's lazy. When I don't do it, I'm too busy. When the other fellow goes ahead and does something without being told, he's overstepping his bounds. But when I go ahead and do something without being told, that's showing initiative. When the other fellow states his side of a question strongly, he's being bullheaded. When I state my side of a question strongly, I'm being firm. When the other fellow overlooks a few rules of etiquette, he's being rude. When I skip a few rules, I'm original. When the other fellow does something that pleases the boss, he's polishing the brass. But when I do something that pleases the boss, it's different. If I can get that page to turn, I'll tell you what it is. It's cooperation. When the other fellow gets ahead, he sure had some lucky breaks. But when I manage to get ahead, man, hard work pays off. And the article concludes, funny, isn't it? Or is it? James chapter 3, verse 1 cautions, not many of you should become teachers, my fellow believers, because you know that we who teach will be judged more strictly. We all stumble in many ways. Anyone who's never at fault in what they say is perfect, able to keep their whole body in check. And James is saying there's a greater scrutiny placed on leaders, both from God and from those around us. And we want to strive to move from inconsistency to consistency. The second transition we need to make is to move from authority to humility. Let's read on here in Matthew 23, returning to verse 5. It says, everything they do, the Pharisees, is done for people to see. They make their phylacteries wide. These were these leather boxes that they wore on their foreheads, on their wrists, and they contain scripture verses from the Torah, the first five books of the Old Testament. So it was kind of like strapping your Bible on your wrist or your forehead, carrying it with you, and giving this illusion of being really spiritual. Their tassels on their garments were long. They loved the place of honor at banquets and the most important seats in the synagogue. They love to be greeted with respect in the marketplace and be called rabbi, teacher, by others. Then dropping down to verse 11, Jesus contrasts that. He said, the greatest among you will be your servant. For those who exalt themselves will be humbled. But those who humble themselves will be exalted. And that's a tweetable principle in life. Those who exalt themselves will be humbled. Those who humble themselves will be exalted. The problem was that the Pharisees loved the rock star treatment that they received from the admiring public. They got used to it. They started to believe their own reviews. They personified the entitlement mentality. Their egocentric natures were in diametric opposition to the humility of Jesus and his serve others example. The Pharisees' motives were all about serving others in hopes that it would be seen, documented, and repeated on the evening news. Their motive for ministry had become receiving the praise of men. Listen to these words from the 18th century British preacher Charles Spurgeon, and may they help us each guard against such displays of hypocrisy. He wrote, seek secrecy for your good deeds. Do not even see your own virtue. Hide from yourself that which you yourself have done,
That is commendable, for the proud contemplation of your own generosity may tarnish all your alms. Keep the thing so secret that even you yourself are hardly aware that you're doing anything at all praiseworthy. He goes on, let God be present, and you will have enough of an audience. He will reward you openly, reward you as a father rewards a child, reward you as one who saw what you did and knew that you did it wholly for him. That's gold. That needs to be remembered. Move from authenticity to humility. Or move from authority to humility. The third transition that we need to make is move from obstruction to invitation. I'm sorry, guys. The humidity is kind of wreaking havoc on the page turning today. So, I don't know if you heard about the family that became so fed up with the noise and the traffic of the big city, they decided to move out west and try life out in the wide open spaces. Intending to raise cattle, they bought a ranch out west, and some friends came to visit them about a month later and asked what they had named the ranch. The father said, I wanted to call it the Flying W. My wife wanted to name it the Susie Q. One of our sons liked the Bar J, and the other preferred the Lazy Y. So we compromised. We called it the Flying W, Susie Q, Bar J, Lazy Y Ranch. The friend said, well, where are all your cattle? The man explained, none of them survived the branding. Well, there are some people who have had maybe a similar experience with some Christians and some churches. And there are those today deciding, Jesus, yes, the church, no. They've run into the barrier of Christians who don't act very Christ-like. And the result is that wrong behavior has created an obstruction to non-believers. Instead, we are called to extend an invitation and lovingly build bridges to non-Christians. And that puts a responsibility on us. Mahatma Gandhi once was asked, what is your biggest barrier to accepting Jesus Christ as your Savior? And the famous Hindu responded with a one-word answer. The biggest barrier? Christians. In verse 13, Jesus warns, woe to you, teachers of the law and Pharisees, you hypocrites! You shut the door of the kingdom of heaven in people's faces. You yourselves do not enter, nor will you let those who are trying to. In his book, Blue Like Jazz, Don Miller tells about setting up a confessional on the campus of Reed College. And people, the students there would come to the confessional booth intending to recount their sins. But before they could get started, the Christian who was manning the booth would begin by apologizing for all the sins the church had committed against them. And the surprising action caught people completely off guard. It instigated a whole new kind of relationship between a Christian and a person formerly known as lost. And telling someone, I'm sorry for the way some Christians have misrepresented Christ, always surprised the non-Christians. Frankly, most non-Christians had learned to see Christians as arrogant and unconcerned about their opinions. And it was disarming to offer that apology to get the conversation rolling. And the old saying applies, people don't care how much you know until they know how much you care. And defending the space means we practice apologizing to non-Christians for the sins that some Christians have committed against them. We simply say something like, I'm sorry that we failed. That doesn't look much like Jesus, does it? In an effort to move from obstruction to invitation. And the next transition the text calls us to is to move from legalism to love. Verses 23 and 24, the hypocritical Pharisees were big on legalism and small on love. And Jesus was just the opposite. He said, woe to you, teachers of the law and Pharisees, you hypocrites. You give a tenth of your spices, mint, dill, and cumin,
but you have neglected the more important matter.

matters of the law, justice, mercy, faithfulness. He said, you guys are so legalistic that not only are you giving 10% of your income, but you're going out to your garden and you're sifting out 10% of your spices and making a display about that of how righteous you are, but you're missing the big picture of justice, mercy, and faithfulness. And then Jesus said something really important that will help it satisfy this for both sides. He said, you should have practiced the latter without neglecting the former. You blind guides, you strain out a gnat. You know, no one wants to drink a cup of water that has a gnat floating in it, but you swallow a camel. Jesus was using hyperbole because they were so meticulous in tithing their spices, their herb gardens, but they didn't care about these major matters of obedience to God. And interestingly, Jesus doesn't say, hey, don't get all hung up about things like tithing. Just love everybody and practice justice, mercy, and faithfulness. That's not what he said. Jesus said that we should tithe and love others with our actions. It's not either or, it's both and. Both generous in our giving and generous in sharing the social gospel, helping the less fortunate, are marks of a genuine Christ follower. He's emphasizing the importance of our motivation being that we move from legalism, rule-keeping, the perfunctory performance of required obedience, and we move toward obedience motivated by love, the natural response of a growing, loving Christian's maturing process. He's saying not only to do the right thing, but to do the right thing for the right reason in the right way. Move from legalism to love. And the final transition Jesus is calling us to is to move from appearance to authenticity. When I was a teen, I desperately wanted to go to the Peter Frampton rock concert at Riverfront Coliseum. And at that time, he was riding the monster success of his chart-topping double album, Frampton Comes Alive, and the show was the hottest ticket in town. I wanted to go with my friends, Kevin Dennett and Harvey Bream. No, not the former Bible College professor, president and staff member who served with me at Bright, but his son, Harvey Bream III. But I knew it would require some persuasion to get clearance from my dad. I remembered how a few months earlier, when Bad Company had come to town and I had asked to go to that concert, I was not permitted, and a verse was quoted from Proverbs, "Bad company corrupts good morals." And so I was afraid he might not permit me to go see Frampton, so I manufactured the most overt image management move ever. I decided I would let him listen to a brief clip designed to mainstream the artist's appeal to my dad. And so Spotify, play Penny for Your Thoughts. Not very offensive, is it? A little finger picking, just kind of a harmless, mellow little ditty. And so I played about 30 seconds of that, which I thought would help him see how palatable this concert would be. Stop. All right, Spotify, now play I'll Give You Money by Peter Frampton. So I had to be careful because the very next song that would come on was this one. See if it works. If not, you're invited back to the second service. Spotify, play I'll Give You Money by Peter Frampton. Okay, I thought we would stop the tape before we heard the next cut here, and I was afraid I'll Give You Money might diminish my chances of getting clearance. So I made it sure. Thanks for your help. You can stop now. Yeah. I made sure. No, really. Go on course, please. Someone put that lighter down. No, flick the bicker.
All right, you've done great.

0: Siri, stop, please. All right. So I thought playing a few measures of that pleasant, soothing acoustic guitar, kind of like Scott was playing this morning, my dad would say, that's good. That's what he did. He said, that sounds okay. That's fine. And so I have privately and publicly apologized to my dad in the years since then. That was not my finest hour. And while I didn't lie, it was deceitful or at best disingenuous. I'm not proud of my opportunistic approach as a teenage concert lover who really wanted to go to the Frampton show, and I let the end justify the means. I needed to grow and move from the appearance to authenticity, and so did the Pharisees. Jesus said in verse 25, "Woe to you, teachers of the law and Pharisees, you hypocrites! You clean the outside of the cup and dish, but inside you are full of greed and self-indulgence. Blind Pharisee, first clean the inside of the cup and dish, and then the outside will also be clean." He goes on in verse 27. "Woe to you, teachers of the law and Pharisees, you hypocrites! You are like whitewashed tombs. You look beautiful on the outside, but inside you are full of the bones of the dead and everything unclean. In the same way, on the outside, you appear to people as righteous, but on the inside, you are full of hypocrisy and wickedness." The lesson is that leadership isn't the exception. It's the example. When I teach BCC 101, I always challenge people, if you've been coming here long enough to come to BCC 101, we want you to be part of the crew. And that means there are people coming on a Sunday morning. It took a great deal to get up the courage to pull into our parking lot, and I don't want them to have a hard time parking and getting inside. So would you park farther out or drop off your family and then park farther out and leave that prime parking for the disabled or seniors with mobility challenges or single parents who are bringing in kids, or first-time guests who have mustered that courage to walk in and visit church for the first time in a long time. We want to remove any obstacles that we can. And once, after explaining that at BCC 101, one of those attending said, "So that's why all those good parking spots were still available when I got here. I couldn't understand why people didn't park there and they were parking much farther out." I won't ask you to do anything that I'm not willing to do. Some churches have a reserved parking spot right by the building that, you know, that says reserved for the lead minister, has a halo over it. That's not how we do it here. That's not our approach. I'm going to park farther out in the lot, and I'm asking you to do the same if you are able. And whether it's setting an example by tithing, by volunteering, by parking off-site, the staff and the elders won't ask you to do something that we're not willing to do. Because leadership isn't the exception, it's the example. Listen to this poem by Edgar Guest. Edgar Guest wrote of self-examination. It's called "Am I True to Myself?" "I have to live with myself, and so I want to befit myself to know. I want to be able, as days go by, always to look myself straight in the eye. I don't want to stand with the setting sun and hate myself for the things I have done. I don't want to keep it on a closet shelf, a lot of secrets about myself, and fool myself as I come and go into thinking that nobody else will know the kind of man I really am. I don't want to dress myself in sham. But here in the struggle for self, for same and self, I want to be able to like myself. I don't want to look at myself and know that I'm bluster and bluff and empty show. I can never hide myself from me. I see what others may never see. I know what others may never know. I never can fool myself. And so, whatever happens, I want to be self-respecting and conscience-free." Integrity is being the same person on the inside as you are on the outside. Would you please forgive me the unintentional inconsistencies you see in my life, and I will try to do the same for you. May we each remove the log lodged in our own eye before endeavoring to do a delicate extraction of a speck found in someone else's eye. Above all, may we grow to become more genuine, more sincere, more authentic in our reflection of Jesus. He must increase, we must decrease. Close with this thought. A few years ago, I had the privilege to attend Don Sam's funeral. Don was a great man of God, a five-talent church leader. He faithfully served the Lord as a minister, church planter, a Christian retirement home visionary and administrator. Shortly before his funeral, he had partnered with me as a consultant for a church capital campaign to fund a new expansion addition. And he contracted cancer, was given a life expectancy of 6 to 12 months. Don was a fighter. He squeezed out another 19 months of life and would keep us updated as many at our church prayed for him. In one of his final bedside moments with his family, things were getting a little bit emotional until he called his young grandson, Benjamin, to come stand beside his hospital bed as he imparted his words of wisdom, a final request. And leaning in, he said to Benjamin, "Keep the grass mowed." And everyone laughed in surprise. And then he told his nurse, Sydney, "Sydney, I'm ready for heaven. Are you ready?" And he was ready. He was eager for heaven. His final words spoken on earth before he died were, "I'm going to heaven." How is it with you today? We've sung about God's grace. We've seen how Jesus modeled that to the Pharisees. Are you ready for heaven? Are you eager for heaven? Are you covered by the grace of God that overshadows our shortcomings and inconsistencies? You can have that same confidence by coming to Him.
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3: 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We'll be finding our inspiration really for today's message. Really, today's message is kind of a continuation of where we started last week. And the inspiration came off of the internet. And so the inspiration came from the internet, and that was, what were the most Googled questions? I came across an article that asked, what are the most Googled questions in the United States? And we talked about that last week. And so that led to us asking, well, what are the most Googled questions about God? Right, so we started that conversation last week with discussing, is there a God, which was the number one most Googled question about God. And today, we'll tackle this one, is the Bible reliable? So I was curious, and I wanted to know, what are the most searched items on Google? What websites are the most searched? And here is what I found, and I'll start in ascending order. 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Amazon, 151 million a month. And then number one, YouTube. Far and away, 185 million searches on Google for YouTube. So today we're talking about, is the Bible reliable? A survey from October of last year, so that's fairly recent, October of last year, revealed that less than one-third of U.S. adults view the Bible as completely accurate. Less than one-third. That number gets smaller as time marches on. And what we want to be able to do as people of the book, and we would consider ourselves to be people of the book, meaning we are believers in the accuracy and the authenticity of the Bible. We believe that the Bible is the Word of God, God breathed, and that it is the final authority in all matters. That's what we believe as people of the book. As people of the book, we want to be able to provide some metrics, if you would, or key indicators that could expose the validity and the accuracy of the Holy Bible. And to do that, we need to think like someone who is a skeptic of the Bible's reliability. Well, you know, skeptics always want proof. They always want physical evidence. Remember getting in arguments as a kid, and someone would say, "Oh yeah, I'll prove it." Which is interesting, because last week we talked about how the question, is there a God? The burden of proof is not upon you or I as Christians, but the burden of proof is on those who have yet to believe in Jesus Christ, because the evidence of God is not only all around them, but is within them as well. And the same can be said about the Bible. The burden of proof is not upon you as a Christian. So, but it is good that we are able to provide a little bit of knowledge about the reliability of the Bible. And so that's what we want to do here today. The Bible has an abundance of physical evidence. No ancient work has more text than the Bible. I'm going to give you a list of some of the manuscripts that are in existence today, and some of these names, I may butcher them, but we're going to roll with it anyway. The Codex Sinaiticus. It's named this because it was found at the base of Mount Sinai. It originally contained the complete Greek Bible, both the Old Testament and the New Testament. It was discovered in 1844, and it was written in 350, right around that time, 350 AD. Today, much of the Old Testament has been preserved in it, and the complete New Testament. It is the only Greek New Testament that predates the 9th century that we have in existence today. But you can physically see it. It's spread out over four different locations. Pieces of it are the British Library in the UK, the University of Leipzig in Germany, the National Library of Russia in St. Petersburg, and St. Catherine's Monastery. You can physically see it. Another famous manuscript that we have physical evidence of today is the Aleppo Codex. It is in a museum in Israel, in Jerusalem. It was written about 1,100 years ago, and it originally contained the entire Hebrew Bible. Each page had three columns of text on it, made of parchment, which was dried animal skin. It was... The Aleppo Codex is considered the oldest Hebrew Bible in existence, and you can physically see it. Now, what is considered the greatest archaeological discovery by Bible scholars and creation archaeologists is the Dead Sea Scrolls. That was found in the late 40s up until the mid-50s. They were continuing to find scrolls in Israel. Those produced over 15,000 manuscripts and fragments of every book in the Hebrew Bible, Old Testament, except the book of Esther. They date back between the 3rd century BC and 68 AD. So there's plenty of physical evidence. In fact, no ancient work has more evidence than the Bible. The numbers vary, but most scholars and archaeologists agree that there are tens of thousands of manuscripts of the Greek New Testament today and at least 2,000 manuscripts of the Old Testament in existence physically today that date back hundreds, if not thousands, of years. Nothing of antiquity even comes close. Now, there was renewed interest with the movie The Odyssey that recently came out in the works of Homer, the Iliad and the Odyssey. But even those works of Homer, currently, at last check, there's about 1,100 manuscripts or texts of those works. So they fall well short of what the Bible has. As far as physical evidence is concerned, nothing comes close to the Scriptures. You can see it, you can touch it, you can go online, and you can see it today where it's being held. You know, and this speaks mightily about the indestructibility of Scripture. The Bible is unable to be killed. You just can't do away with it. Back in the early parts of the 4th century, there was a Roman emperor by the name of Diocletian. Diocletian sent out an order. He said, "I want to have every church destroyed, and I want every Bible burned." During this period of time, Christians suffered enormous torment and torture. Many of them were murdered. But obviously, as you can see, he failed in his mission. We still have the Bible today. In fact, nearly 25 years after he put that order out, it was Emperor Constantine that commissioned new copies of the Bible to be written. French philosopher, poet, and writer Voltaire, he was an ardent skeptic of the Scriptures, did not believe in the miracles of the Bible, certainly did not believe Jesus to be the Messiah or the Savior of the world. But in a twist of fate, or I guess you would say irony, it was nearly 60 years after his death that his very own residence was a place where Bibles were being stored in. And the very same printing presses that he would hire out to be used to print his writings were being used to print Bibles. Someone has said many years ago that the Bible is like an anvil, and the skeptics and the critics are like the hammers that continually hit against the anvil. And in their attempt to break the Bible, they break themselves. The Bible is indestructible. The Bible cannot be broken. It was Charles Spurgeon who said, "You and I don't need to desperately defend the Bible. We simply need to let it stand." Let the Bible stand. Isaiah 48 says, "The grass withers, the flower fades, but the word of our God stands forever." My friends, the indestructibility of the Bible, its abundant physical evidence, and the way that it is held up against every ancient work of antiquity that we have in existence today shows that the Bible can be trusted and is reliable. What's interesting about that verse right there in Isaiah is that if you read the preceding verses in that chapter, the grass, he refers to all flesh as the grass. And he refers to their consistency and the constancy of all flesh in the world as the flower. And what Isaiah is saying there through the word of God is that the grass withers, all flesh will go away. And everything that's constant and consistent about it will go away as well. But the word of our God stands forever. It was written at the throne of heaven. It stands in all eternity. And it will never be broken. It will never be destroyed. It will never be taken away. And many have tried, and many have failed. But the word of the Lord stands forever. So the Bible has abundant physical evidence. This is one of the reasons why we can see it to be as a reliable source for us today. But we also know the Bible to be reliable because history has proven the Bible's accuracy. The Bible is a very accurate document. In fact, I would say 100% is its accuracy. Luke 24:44 says this, "Now he said to them, 'These are my words which I spoke to you while I was still with you, that all things which are written about me in the law of Moses and the prophets and the Psalms must be fulfilled.'" Jesus says this in Matthew 5:18, "For truly I say to you, until heaven and earth pass away, not the smallest letter or stroke shall pass from the law until all is accomplished." Every jot every tittle, not one

will pass away until all is accomplished and all is fulfilled. The words of Jesus Christ. History has proven the accuracy of the Bible. When compared with the Dead Sea Scrolls and other ancient manuscripts such as the Textus Receptus, the accuracy of the Bible that we have today, the one that you are looking at, that you're holding in your laps right now, validate what we have is the exact same thing that was written many hundreds, if not thousands, of years ago. Many creation and biblical archaeologists and scholars largely agree that the Dead Sea Scrolls match with 95% accuracy the Bible that we have today. The Bibles that we use today, they say punctuation and grammatical errors represent the minor discrepancies. That is very reassuring. You think about the time gap between the time that the Dead Sea Scrolls were written. Many of them were written around the 4th century before Jesus Christ, and what we have today, and how closely they match. That speaks of how the Lord preserves His Word. Now, I don't know about you, but I do find it a little frustrating at times, and I hear this from Christians. It's Christian skepticism about how, you know, well, they believe in Jesus Christ, that He's the Son of God, and that He was crucified on the cross, and that He was buried, and He rose again to new life, defeated the works of the devil, defeated death. But yet, we don't know if people changed the Bible. I find it very frustrating to think that the very people who claim Jesus Christ as Lord and Savior don't believe God can preserve His Word. My friends, God has preserved His Word. It has not been changed. It has not been varied. It is the same Word through all of eternity. What you have now is what they have had in the past. It is the same Word with the same message. It is authentic, it is genuine, and God has not allowed it to be hindered in any way. Now, the other reason we know that the Bible is accurate is by the many prophecies that have been fulfilled. There are approximately 300 prophecies concerning Jesus Christ, each detailing specific aspects of His life and mission. These prophecies include precise predictions such as Jesus riding into Jerusalem on a donkey, being born in Bethlehem, Jesus being betrayed by a friend who is Judas Iscariot, Jesus having His hands and His feet pierced, Jesus not having any of His bones broken. You know, when He was on the cross, not one of His bones were broken. Even after He died, they didn't know that He was dead, and they went over there to break His legs, and they didn't need to do it because He was already dead. Not one bone was broken. That's Psalm 22. You can read about that. Jesus being placed in a rich man's tomb. That was a prophecy that was fulfilled. Jesus being crucified and having lots cast for His clothing. Many, many others, over 300, nearly 300 prophecies about Jesus that He fulfilled. Peter Sorter, he was the chairman of math and astronomy at Pasadena City College. He wrote a book called Science Speaks, and he wanted to come up with a mathematical probability that Jesus was the Christ. In other words, that Jesus is the Jewish Messiah that was promised in the Old Testament, and that He came to earth and fulfilled those prophecies. He set out to do a mathematical probability on that. And so what he found is that Jesus, in just fulfilling a small handful of those prophecies, this is what he says in his book: the likelihood of one individual fulfilling even a handful of these prophecies by chance is astronomically small. He calculated, Peter Stoner did, he said, the odds of one person fulfilling just eight of these prophecies

1 in 10 to the 17th power. That's like 1 in a quadrillion. And I don't, he comes up with this fascinating illustration to put that into visualization for us. And this is what he says in his book here. He says, imagine, if you would, the state of Texas. You've got the entire state of Texas, and I don't know if you know this, but Texas is big. Texas is a big state. And you take silver dollars, and you cover the entire state of Texas 2 feet deep with silver dollars. And you take one, just one, of those silver dollars, and you put a mark on it. Now you take an individual, and you put a blindfold on them, and you spin them around 3 times, and you turn them loose, and you tell them, I want you to pick out the silver dollar. First of all, a silver dollar, some of us don't know exactly what that is. It's about 1.5 times bigger than a quarter. Okay? So just for your visualization there. And you find this marked silver dollar. The odds of doing that are better than the prophecies that were fulfilled by Jesus. In other words, these are astronomical odds. The prophecies that have already been fulfilled, not only by Jesus, but by other parts of the scriptures, have odds that are not only astronomical, but that are unfathomable. We think the national debt is big at trillions of dollars. That is big. When you're talking quadrillions, when you're talking 10 to the 17th power, my friends, this speaks volumes about the validity of the scriptures. This speaks volumes about the reliability of the scriptures. Now, I'm coming at you right now as a skeptic. Because if you were talking to someone who asked the question, is the Bible reliable? These are the types of things they're going to be interested in hearing. These are the types of things they're going to want to know. How does it compare to other ancient texts? How does it compare to what we know? Can we see it? Is it physical? Yes, the evidence is there. It's physically there. You can see it. You can touch it. You can Google it on the internet. You can see pictures of it where it is today. But it also has the accuracy. What was found back then compared to today doesn't change. Not only that, but the prophecies that have come to fruition, that have been shown. You know, no other writing can do this. And believe me, there have been many fails. You remember the Mayan prophecy? Right? The world was supposed to end December 21st, 2012. You may or may not believe that, but that's what some of us were hearing. The earth would collide with another planet and there would be solar flares all over the place. Why? Because the Mayan calendar only went to 2012. So the world was all supposed to end. Well, it didn't. 1666, there were many who believed that that was the year that was considered to be, well, the mark of the beast, 1666. And in that year, there was a great London fire from September 2nd through the 5th. And it burned down 13,000 houses. And the people at that time thought, this is it. This is the end of the world. It's the year 1666. And we have this fire. Well, miraculously, only 10 people died during that tragedy. Certainly not the end of the world. So we've seen in 2000, if you were alive back then in 2000, do you remember? Everything was supposed to crash because, well, I guess the computers couldn't recognize the numbers. We're changing from 99 to 2000. What's going to happen? Everything's going to blow up. Didn't happen, did it? You know, in COVID, when COVID-19 came on just 6 years ago, I can't believe that was 6 years ago already. It kind of seems like 20 years ago, doesn't it? COVID-19, everybody thought, wow, what's going on here? We've got this new disease that nobody knows. There was a lot of panic there. Certainly wasn't the end of the world. Matthew 24:36.

of the Bible should be enough to quiet a skeptic. But I want to talk a little bit about something that I feel personally is the most, the greatest factor that shows the reliability of the Bible. And that is the Bible's ability to convict our hearts and to correct our thinking. Nothing to me proves the Bible more valid than that right there. Hebrews 4:12 says, "For the word of God is living and active and sharper than any two-edged sword, and piercing as far as the division of soul and spirit, of both joints and marrow, and able to judge the thoughts and intentions of the heart." You know, the content of the Bible is uniquely distinct, isn't it? You know what's interesting about the Bible is it doesn't appeal to the flesh. In fact, the Bible is very offensive to human nature. We can find the Bible to be offensive. Just look at the cultural wars that we see among us today in our society, with gender and marriage and sex and all of these things that are taking place that are at odds with the Scriptures. Many people find the Bible to be downright offensive. To me, that's a big reason why we can count on the Bible to be reliable, because it doesn't appeal to the flesh and try to get you to like it. It speaks a certain truth. It speaks a truth that comes only from a source of a divine nature. A human author could not write this stuff, folks. A human author would not be able to articulate this in a way that the Bible does. It goes right in the face of humanity and human nature. And it convicts our heart and it corrects our thinking. God's words judge our thoughts. It takes our thoughts and it says, wait a minute. Wait a minute. There's something off about that way of thinking. There's something not right here. And it puts them under a microscope. And it makes us look in a mirror. And it makes us look at ourselves and say, is this way of thinking, is this in line? Is this in line with a divine nature? Is this in line with a divine being? Is this in line with God? Or am I thinking like this from selfishness, from a human perspective? That's what the Bible does. And it does that because the Bible is God-breathed. Breathed out by God, written by men under the inspiration of the Holy Spirit. Men moved by God to write the words of God. God used their personality. God used their circumstances. God used the culture of the time. But he reached out to these people and he inspired them with the Holy Spirit to write down exactly what he wanted them to say. And all of Scripture that was written by 40 or more different authors over a period of 1,500 years, it all fits together like a hand in a glove. Heavenly Father, we want to thank you for the Word which endures forever, the Word which you have preserved, and the Word which will continue to have great influence not only in our society, but all over the world. Father, many lives are being changed and will continue to do so. And I think about those people who risk their lives just to bring Bibles into countries who are violent against the Bible, who are negative against the Bible. There are many who are doing that. They're smuggling Bibles in. And there's many underground churches and many Christians who are in hiding because they know if they're exposed in the environment that they're in, it could cost them their very lives, yet they're still willing to do it. Why? Because they're hungry for your word. Father God in heaven, give us in this country today a hunger for your word. Give this church a hunger for your word. Make our appetite insatiable. Never let us feel like we've been filled up by your word and that we've had too much and we need a break from it. Let us never get to that point, Heavenly Father.

0: but let us always remain active in pursuing your word. It's in Jesus' name we pray. Amen.
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2: 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This is In the Spirit from St. Paul's Lutheran Church in Smyrna. Here now is Doug Brower.
3: Good morning, and God's blessing to you from St. Paul's Smyrna Lutheran Church. A landowner hires day laborers. He hires in the morning, he hires in the afternoon, even late in the day. Then he pays them all the same amount. It seems unreasonable to us, but in the kingdom of God, the landowner is generous beyond belief. For now, may the time we spend together this day bring you the joy and the peace of knowing the Lord. We come together in this time to worship our Lord. The love of God welcomes us. The grace of Christ awaits us. The joy of the Spirit enfolds us. Don't come as slaves. Come as the truly free. Don't come as petitioners. Come as those who are already heard. Don't come as interlopers, come as invited guests. Don't come as the outsiders, come as much wanted children. The love of God emboldens us. The grace of Christ redeems us. The joy of the Spirit uplifts us. Come as the joyful, come as the eager, come as the thankful. Come as the recipients of amazing grace. The love of God overflows our hearts. The grace of Christ liberates our spirits. The joy of the Spirit sings in our minds. Come, let us worship the Lord together.

This is the day the Lord has made. Let us rejoice and be glad in it. We are glad to have you here with us today to share in this ministry. And we invite you to join us at our church located just east of Highway 421 at 3815 South on County Road 550 East in Decatur County. Our Sunday sanctuary worship begins at 9 a.m. Let us pray together. Hospitable God, you invite us to a banquet where the last may be first, and the humble and the mighty trade places. Let us share your abundance with no fear of scarcity. Let us greet

strangers as angels you have sent. Send your Spirit now so that we may find a place at your table and welcome others with radical hospitality. In the name of Jesus Christ, the guest at all of our tables, we pray. Amen. If we say we have no sin, we deceive ourselves, and the truth is not in us. However, if we confess our sins, God, who is faithful and just, will forgive us our sin and cleanse us from all the wrong that we do. By the mercy of God, we are united with Jesus Christ, and through him alone we find forgiveness and salvation, and forgiven, we live in his peace.

God's Word comes to us in Holy Scripture, and today we have Scripture readings from Jonah in the Old Testament, and our Gospel is from Matthew in the New Testament. Between these two readings, you'll hear a common thread of the generosity of God, and how sometimes it makes us jealous or angry to see God so generous with those around us. Our reading from Jonah is in the fourth chapter. This is towards the end of this short book. Jonah is past the whale. Jonah has walked up and down Nineveh. He has made his proclamation, his prophecy that God gave him to say, and the Ninevites have repented. And so we begin at the beginning of chapter 4. But this was very displeasing to Jonah, and he became angry. He prayed to the Lord and said, O Lord, is not this what I said while I was still in my own country? That is why I fled to Tarshish at the beginning, for I knew that you are a gracious and merciful God, slow to anger, abounding in steadfast love, and relenting from punishment. And now, O Lord, please take my life from me, for it is better for me to die than to live. And the Lord said, Is it right for you to be angry? Then Jonah went out of the city and sat down east of the city and made a booth for himself there. He sat under it in the shade, waiting to see what would become of the city. The Lord God appointed a bush and made it come up over Jonah to give shade over his head to save him from his discomfort. So Jonah was very happy about the bush. But when the dawn came up the next day, God appointed a worm that attacked the bush so that it withered. When the sun rose, God prepared a sultry east wind, and the sun beat down on the head of Jonah so that he was faint and asked that he might die. He said, It is better for me to die than to live. But God said to Jonah, Is it right for you to be angry about the bush? And he said, Yes, angry enough to die. Then the Lord said, You are concerned about the bush, for which you did not labor and which you did not grow. It came into being in a night, and it perished in a night. And should I not be concerned about Nineveh, that great city, in which there are more than 120,000 persons who do not know their right hand from their left, and also many animals? Here ends our reading from Jonah. As we prepare to hear the Holy Gospel, let us pray. Lord God, you call us to work in your vineyard and leave no one standing idle. Set us to our tasks in the work of your kingdom and help us to order our lives by your wisdom. Through your Son, Jesus Christ, our Lord. Amen. The Holy Gospel for this Sunday is Matthew, the 20th chapter, beginning with the first verse. In this Gospel section, Jesus is telling a parable, and he begins, For the kingdom of heaven is like a landowner who went out early in the morning to hire laborers for his vineyard. After agreeing with the laborers for a denarius for the day, he sent them into his vineyard. When he went out about 9 o'clock, he saw others standing idle in the marketplace, and he said to them, You also, go into the vineyard, and I will pay you whatever is right. So they went. When he went out again about noon, and about 3 o'clock, he did the same. And about 5 o'clock, he went out and found others standing around, and he said to them, Why are you standing here idle all day? They said to him, Because no one has hired us. He said to them, You also go into the vineyard. When evening came, the owner of the vineyard said to his manager, Call the laborers and give them their pay, beginning with the last and then going to the first. When those hired about 5 o'clock came, each of them received a denarius. Now when the first came, they thought they would receive more, but each of them also received a denarius. And when they received it, they grumbled against the landowner, saying, These last worked only 1 hour, and you made them equal to us
who have borne the burden of the day and the scorching heat? But he replied to one of them, Friend, I am doing you no wrong. Did you not agree with me for a denarius? Take what belongs to you and go. I choose to give to this last the same as I give to you. Am I not allowed to do what I choose with what belongs to me? Or are you envious because I am generous? So the last will be first, and the first will be last. This is the word of the Lord.

Good morning again. God's grace and peace to you from St. Paul Smyrna Lutheran Church. Jesus says the kingdom of heaven is like a landowner who went out early in the morning to hire laborers for his vineyard. That's where the parable begins. The owner is going out looking for workers. The workers don't own the vineyard, and they aren't under contract. They don't have a locker or a badge or a time card. They are found and hired and sent. The first workers agree to a denarius for the day. It's a fair wage. No one is cheated. The arrangement is clear, and they go into the vineyard. Then the owner goes out again. He goes out at the third hour, at the sixth hour, the ninth hour, and even the 11th hour. The day is almost over, and he is still looking for workers. He finds people standing in the marketplace, and he asks why they are there. And they reply, "Because no one has hired us." Now, I'll ask you, have you ever been around someone who was fond of saying, "You know what your problem is?" These people tend to be very annoying, even when they are right. When I read that there were able-bodied people standing in the marketplace at the 11th hour, people who innocently say, "No one has hired us," I want to say, maybe you're challenged in finding gainful employment because you sleep in until noon and you don't show up at the marketplace until quitting time. Maybe that's your problem. But that would be an answer for the real world, and this is a parable describing the kingdom of God and the actions of the landowner, the master. The landowner tells these late arrivals, "Go to the vineyard," and they do. At the end of the shift, the day laborers are paid, with the last first. The master sets it up that way to get everyone's attention. Guess what? Those last, who slept in until noon, they received a denarius. The first workers see this, and they begin to calculate. And you and I would, too, if we worked all day, because the work we're paid for is work on this earth, and on this earth, time equals money. We all figure if 1 hour receives a denarius, 12 hours should receive more. But they don't. They receive one denarius. And they aren't happy about that because they worked all day. They worked through the midday heat. They labored hard for the landowner. And he gave them the agreed price, one denarius. But he gave the same to the short-timers, too. And that doesn't seem fair. What is fair in this world? In case you haven't looked on the calendar, baseball's regular season ends in 1 week. The Cincinnati Reds, my favorite team, their last home game is today, an afternoon game against the Cubs. At the end of April, the Reds were 9 games over .500. 9 games! I thought, thank you, Lord. It's been 36 years since a World Series in Cincinnati. It's been 31 years since the Reds won a postseason game. But this year, lightning has struck, and Cincinnati will be playing baseball in October. And then the month of May came. Now the Reds are 11 games under .500. They were eliminated from postseason possibilities a long time ago. Come October,

I'll be like Charlie Brown, leaning on the fence the day after Halloween and saying, "All I got was a bunch of rocks." Well, the Lord giveth, and the Lord taketh away. Blessed be the name of the Lord. I'd like to say, wait till next year. But if you follow baseball, you know that next year's a little cloudy right now, because the owners of teams, small market teams like the Reds, well, they're like the workers working all day for one denarius. They see the Los Angeles and the New York teams making a lot more media money on every game. I mean a lot more. And they think, hey, my team works just as hard. They play just as hard. They play in the same conditions, but we aren't making the same money. This isn't fair. The small market teams are looking for some way to make the money game fair. But I don't know how to do that. What is fair? Los Angeles and New York City have dense populations with people living on top of people. I don't want to live like that. I just want to see the Reds with a winning season. Baseball is in the real world, but the parable is about the kingdom of God. How does the landowner, the master, handle this situation? He says, "Friend, I'm doing you no wrong. Did you not agree with me for a denarius?" And he is right. They were not cheated. The contract was honored. He asks, "Am I not allowed to do what I choose with what belongs to me? Or is your eye evil because I am good?" And that is the question. Is your eye evil because he is good? The goodness of God can look offensive when it falls on the wrong people. It offended Jonah when Nineveh repented and was spared. It offended the elder brother when the prodigal came home. It offended the Pharisees when Jesus ate with sinners. It offends every heart that wants grace for itself and is still keeping a tab on the sins of the neighbor. God's goodness and mercy and generosity are for all. The thief on the cross receives paradise. The lifelong saint receives paradise. The child baptized before she can speak receives Christ. The dying man who can only whisper mercy receives Christ. The one who labored long and the one hired at the 11th hour stand under the same promise. Is that fair? No. But it is generous, generous beyond our wildest expectations. Christ makes no distinction. This generosity does not make labor meaningless. The early workers really worked. The vineyard matters. The heat was real. Christian service is not nothing. Paul can speak of fruitful labor and a life worthy of the gospel. But labor does not purchase the kingdom. The denarius is not a trophy for endurance. It is the gift of the master's goodness. That is why the parable cuts us so deeply, because it exposes how easily our minds take service and turn it into self-justification. We begin in gratitude and we end in comparison. We enter the vineyard by call and then act as though the vineyard owes us. We receive mercy and then resent mercy given to another. So the question is not whether you have worked long enough to deserve the proper payment. You have not, and neither have I. Neither has anyone in the vineyard. The question is whether the landowner is good, and he is. He gives daily bread to grumblers in the wilderness. He gives Christ to prisoners and sufferers. He gives the kingdom to latecomers. He gives himself to sinners who would rather calculate than receive. So the last will be first, and the first last. That word is not given to make you anxious about your place in line. It is given to free you from the line altogether.
Christ is not distributing himself according

your rank. He gives himself according to his mercy. At the end of the day, his hand opens and payment is rendered. You are forgiven freely, completely, on account of Christ. In the name of the Father, and the Son, and the Holy Spirit, amen.

0: receive the benediction. Go now, follow where Christ calls you, and proclaim the message God gives you. Wait in hope for God. Avoid becoming bound up in the business of the world, but live in readiness for the inbreaking of the kingdom. And may God be your haven and your glory. May Christ Jesus give you courage for his mission, and may the Spirit embrace your soul in God's silence. In the name of the Father, and the Son, and the Holy Spirit, amen.
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0: In the name of the Father, and of the Son, and of the Holy Spirit.
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0: The Lord be with you.
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0: Brothers and sisters, let us acknowledge our sins, and so prepare ourselves to celebrate the sacred mysteries.
2: You were sent to heal the contrite of hearts. Lord, have mercy.
1: Lord, have mercy.
2: You came to call sinners. Christ, have mercy.
1: Christ, have mercy.
2: You are seated at the right hand of the Father to intercede for us. Lord, have mercy.
1: Lord, have mercy.
0: May Almighty God have mercy on us, forgive us our sins, and bring us to everlasting life.
3: Amen.

O God, who founded all the commands of your sacred law upon love of you and of our neighbor, grant that by keeping your precepts we may merit to attain eternal life. Through our Lord Jesus Christ, your Son, who lives and reigns with you in the unity of the Holy Spirit, God forever and ever.

more reading from the book of the prophet Isaiah. Seek the Lord while he may be found. Call him while he is near. Let the scoundrel forsake his way and the wicked his thoughts. Let him turn to the Lord for mercy, to our God, who is generous in forgiving. For my thoughts are not your thoughts, nor are your ways my ways, says the Lord. As high as the heavens are above the earth, so high are my ways above your ways, and my thoughts above your thoughts. The word of the Lord.

our reading from the letter of St. Paul to the Philippians. Brothers and sisters, Christ will be magnified in my body, whether by life or by death. For to me, life is Christ, and death is gain. If I go on living in the flesh, that means fruitful labor for me. And I do not know which I shall choose. I am caught between the two. I long to depart this life and be with Christ, for that is far better. Yet that I remain in the flesh is more necessary for your benefit. Only conduct yourselves in a way worthy of the gospel of Christ, the word of the Lord.

The Lord be with you. A reading from the Holy Gospel according to Matthew. Jesus told his disciples this parable. The kingdom of heaven is like a landowner who went out at dawn to hire laborers for his vineyard. After agreeing with them for the usual daily wage, he sent them into his vineyard. Going out about 9 o'clock, the landowner saw others standing idle in the marketplace, and he said to them, "You too go into my vineyard, and I will give you what is just." So they went off, and he went out again around noon and around 3 o'clock and did likewise. Going out about 5 o'clock, the landowner found others standing around and said to them, "Why do you still stand here idle all day?" They answered, "Because no one has hired us." He said to them, "You too go into my vineyard." When it was evening, the owner of the vineyard said to his foreman, "Summon the laborers and give them their pay, beginning with the last and ending with the first." When those who had started about 5 o'clock came, each received the usual daily wage. So when the first came, they thought they would receive more, but each of them also got the usual wage. And on receiving it, they grumbled against the landowner, saying, "The last ones worked only 1 hour, and you have made them equal to us. Who bore the day's burden and the heat?" He said to one of them in reply, "My friend, I am not cheating you. Did you not agree with me for the usual daily wage? Take what is yours and go. What if I wish to give the last one the same as you? Or am I not free to do as I wish with my own money? Are you envious because I am generous?" Thus, the last will be first, and the first will be last. The Gospel of the Lord.

You do not think as I think, and my ways are not your ways. That statement from our first reading, the prophet Isaiah gives us everything we need to know about what is trying to be taught to us this Sunday. We don't think as God thinks. And I don't know why that is, other than there's some explanations we could theorize, you know, maybe even guess. But it would make sense that God, who is the creator of everything we can see, as well as the creator of everything we are unable to see, probably has the ability to know about everything that needs to be known about anything. We can only judge the world by what we see, what is in front of us, what comes to our minds. So what's the difference between us is probably that in itself is enough to explain this paradox that we all suffer with, or at least anyone as a people of God trying to grow closer to God. It's a big hurdle to get. We don't see as God sees. One of the things that makes that a very challenging thing for us is, you know, none of us work well in the dark. We want to know why. That's just part of our nature. But God understood this, and that's why he sent Jesus into this world. Jesus came to us as both God, fully God, but also fully human. Jesus came to us to teach us to understand more, to maybe understand or get a little closer to thinking as God thinks, for the reason that we may start behaving in a way that is pleasing to God. Jesus gave us two commandments. One, the first one being the greatest commandment, when he tells us, love God with all your heart, with all your mind, and all your soul. And he followed up very quickly with a second, love your neighbor as yourself. I don't think it was a coincidence that Jesus started out trying to teach us how to love one another. And in fact, it is that second commandment, that love your neighbor as you love yourself, that I often find times can be the most difficult. Because oftentimes, we as people have trouble with relating to each other. And I suppose there's a lot of reasons for that. The first being is that we do live in a competitive world. All of us compete at something at some level to some degree. We have a competitive instinct. We compete against nature itself, against the environment. We compete in ideas and theology. We compete in economic realities. But most of all, we compete with sin. We compete internally with our own tendency to sin. And we have external pressures as well for sins that are committed against us. So it can be tough to love one another as ourselves. And that brings us back to this vision thing. One of the things that I found, and I think many people feel, that really leads to a lot of problems in human relations, is we have, most of us have, a bad habit of comparing our eternal selves, that which we know about ourselves, that we are aware of, with the external vision we receive in others, or internal to someone else's external. And that can be very dangerous, because it's very easy to get wrong what you see in that other person, the whys and the what fors. There's no better example of that paradox today in the Gospel's reading. You know what happened in that Gospel? These folks came and they worked, and it's hard work. They're working in a vineyard. They're working in the sun. The people who worked all day sweated a whole lot more. They put in a whole lot more effort. And yeah, they were indignant to the fact that they got paid the same as people who only worked fractions of the time.
perhaps that owner of the vineyard was able to see the interior of the part-time workers. Perhaps he could see the amount of anguish, and pain, and suffering they experienced standing in that square all day, praying for the opportunity to get a chance to work so that their needs could be met and their family's needs could be met. It is possible, maybe even probable, that those part-time workers suffered more, endured more, had to endure more pain internally than those who were graced with all the benefits of a full day of honest labor. And that is basically what God is telling us. We are not in a competition for our salvation. In order for each of us to win our salvation, it's not required that anyone else lose theirs. We're not here to beat someone else to get into heaven. That's not the way God thinks. That's not the way it works. All of us are called to holiness. All of us are called to worship God with all of our hearts, in our minds, and our soul. So the mission is to help each other, as many of us, to reach heaven, to enjoy the fruits of heaven. Because that is what ultimately makes God happy. The more souls that walk into heaven, the happier God is. So how do we become more holy? Well, we all know it's in our prayer life. We all know the quality of our prayer counts, the quantity and quality of our prayer. The more we pray, the better we pray, the closer we get to God. None of us could be too close to God. It's impossible to get too close to God, because the closer we get, His wisdom, His grace, His love permeates our souls. And that allows us to learn to love as He loves. And His vision is transformed into our wisdom. How blessed we are. Let us begin now to prepare ourselves to meet Jesus Himself at this most sacred altar. Amen.

I believe in one God, the Father Almighty, maker of heaven and earth, of all things visible and invisible. I believe in one Lord Jesus Christ, the only begotten Son of God, born of the Father before all ages, God from God, light from light, true God from true God, begotten, not made, consubstantial with the Father. Through him all things were made. For us men and for our salvation, he came down from heaven, and by the Holy Spirit was incarnate of the Virgin Mary and became man. For our sake he was crucified under Pontius Pilate. He suffered death and was buried, and rose again on the third day in accordance with the Scriptures. He ascended into heaven and is seated at the right hand of the Father. He will come again in glory to judge the living and the dead, and his kingdom will have no end. I believe in the Holy Spirit, the Lord, the giver of life, who proceeds from the Father and the Son, with the Father and the Son is adored and glorified, who has spoken through the prophets. I believe in one holy, Catholic, and apostolic church. I confess one baptism for the forgiveness of sins, and I look forward to the resurrection of the dead and the life of the world to come. Amen. Please remain standing. At this time, I'm calling forth all of our catechists on Wednesday and any catechists that we have in the parish school, Oldenburg Academy. There's a whole adult catechetical people. And how about the marriage prep people, too? If you're a catechist, please come forward to the steps for a special blessing. I knew there were a few of them around. Hooray! And we're going to face Deacon because he's going to do the petitions, and then I'll have you turn around and I'll bless you, okay? We now bring our prayers before the Lord.

0: us pray to the Lord.
1: Lord, hear our prayer.
0: For those who are sick, may the Lord be near to them in their trials as they heal. Let us pray to the Lord.
1: Lord, hear our prayer.
0: And for those who have died, may they be among the first in the kingdom of heaven, especially Betty Schneider, the deceased members of Walter and Claire Schultmeier family, and Jim Lucan. Let us pray to the Lord.
1: Lord, hear our prayer.
2: Ask that you continue to

0: Lord God, source of all wisdom and knowledge, you sent your Son, Jesus Christ, to live among us and to proclaim his message of faith, hope, and love to all nations. In your goodness, bless our brothers and sisters who have offered themselves as catechists for your church. Strengthen them with your gifts, that they may teach by word and example the truth which comes from you. We ask this through Christ our Lord. Amen. I already warned Christy, no music now. You all have a seat. I have to take a photograph. Deacon, you want to come sit with them? Deacon's a catechist too, you know, but he's also a deacon too. Now let me find it. Big smile. Thank you very much. You can have your seats.
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brothers and sisters, that my sacrifice and yours may be acceptable to God, the Almighty Father. Receive with favor, O Lord, we pray, the offerings of your people, that what they profess with devotion and faith may be theirs through these heavenly mysteries, through Christ our Lord. The Lord be with you. Lift up your hearts. Let us give thanks to the Lord our God. It is truly right and just, our duty and our salvation, always and everywhere to give you thanks, Lord, Holy Father, Almighty and Eternal God. For when your children were scattered afar by sin, through the blood of your Son and the power of the Spirit, you gathered them again to yourself, that a people formed as one by the unity of the Trinity, made the body of Christ and the temple of the Holy Spirit, might to the praise of your manifold wisdom be manifest as the church. And so in company with the choirs of angels we praise you, and with joy we proclaim.

are indeed holy, O Lord, but thou art all holiness. Make holy, therefore, these gifts, we pray, by sending down your Spirit upon them like the dewfall, so that they may become for us the body and blood of our Lord Jesus Christ. At the time he was betrayed and entered willingly into his passion, he took bread and, giving thanks, broke it and gave it to his disciples, saying, Take this, all of you, and eat of it, for this is my body, which will be given up for you.

a similar way, when supper was ended, he took the chalice. Once more giving thanks, he gave it to his disciples, saying, "Take this, all of you, and drink from it, for this is the chalice of my blood, the blood of the new and eternal covenant, which will be poured out for you and for many for the forgiveness of sins. Do this in memory of me."

Therefore, as we celebrate the memorial of his death and resurrection, we offer you, Lord, the bread of life and the chalice of salvation, giving thanks that you have held us worthy to be in your presence and minister to you. Humbly we pray that, partaking of the body and blood of Christ, we may be gathered into one by the Holy Spirit. Remember, Lord, your church spread throughout the world, and bring her to the fullness of charity, together with Leo our Pope and Charles our Bishop and all the clergy. Remember also our brothers and sisters who have fallen asleep in the hope of the resurrection, and all who have died in your mercy. Welcome them into the light of your face. Have mercy on us all, we pray, that with the Blessed Virgin Mary,

house, that the blessed apostles and all the saints who have pleased you throughout the ages, we may merit to be co-heirs to eternal life, and may praise and glorify you through your Son, Jesus Christ. Through him and with him and in him, O God, Almighty Father, in the unity of the Holy Spirit, all glory and honor

0: Savior's command informed by divine teaching, we dare to say, Our Father, who art in heaven, hallowed be thy name. Thy kingdom come, thy will be done, on earth as it is in heaven. Give us this day our daily bread, and forgive us our trespasses, as we forgive those who trespass against us. And lead us not into temptation, but deliver us from evil. Deliver us, Lord, we pray, from every evil. Graciously grant peace in our days, that by the help of your mercy we may be always free from sin and safe from all distress, as we await the blessed hope and the coming of our Savior, Jesus Christ. Lord Jesus Christ, who said to your apostles, Peace I leave you, my peace I give you. Look not on our sins, but on the faith of your church, and graciously grant her peace and unity in accordance with your will, who live and reign forever and ever. Amen. The peace of the Lord be with you always.
1: Amen. All showeth another the sign of peace.

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Lord, I am not worthy that you should enter under my roof, but only say the word, and my soul shall be healed.

0: graciously raise up, O Lord, those you renew with this sacrament, that we may come to possess your redemption, both in mystery and in the manner of our life. Through Christ our Lord.
1: Amen.
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1: I'm WRBI meteorologist Paul Trombley with southeastern Indiana's most reliable forecast. Slight chance of thunderstorms this afternoon. Otherwise, mainly sunny skies. Daytime highs approaching 89. Westerly winds 5 to 10 miles per hour. Cloudy skies expected tonight. Chance of thunderstorms. Lows level off around 63. Right now, it's 78 degrees.
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3: Johnny Bench, the leading home run hitter in Reds history with 389 round trippers, hit the very first one of his long career on this September 20th in his first big league season in 1967. Bench had made his debut in late August of that year, but hit his first home run on this date in Atlanta, a three-run homer in the sixth inning that gave the Reds the lead. Bench hit it off another rookie, Jim Britton, who was in fact making his first big league appearance. It was the only home run Bench ever hit off Britton, but he sure managed to hit a few more off many other National League pitchers. And it all started this September 20th, 1967. Johnny Bench's first career home run this date in Reds baseball.
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3: 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My name is Ray Sweet from First Christian Church in Greensburg, Indiana. 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But hey, we are pumped today to get into the Word of God. But most of all, we want to let this Word get into these hearts and change us from the inside out. Now, the title of the message today is called The Big Boy. We are in the sixth week of our series called Let My People Grow, and we are in Exodus chapters 11 and 12 today. Now, I'll never forget working at Tops here in Greensburg, starting right after I turned 15, and I worked there all through high school and college. And it wasn't uncommon for the general manager to come visit the store a couple times a week. But everything changed when he was there, because not only did he point out everything that was out of place, he even watched for exactly what each of the employees were doing. And here we are as high school and college kids making barely over minimum wage, just trying to get through the shift. And if one of us spotted him, we'd sound the alarm, okay? We'd quickly move to the next coworker so everyone knew to be on their best behavior and at least act like you were doing something. The big boy is here. Now, I've also shared with you before that I was blessed to play basketball in Bible college, and usually about 2 to 3 times a year, we would play a school that was way out of our league, like an NCAA Division III or an NAIA Division I, and we would usually get stomped. But our college would get paid a little bit to play a superior opponent. So we took our beating like men, and we got our new jerseys or a rack of basketballs for us and the players who would come later. But I remember this one time we were the first game in a brand new sports facility at Illinois College. I did not say Illinois University, Illinois College. And this giant indoor facility, basketball, tennis, track, all kinds of stuff, all indoors. It was impressive. And so they brought us in on purpose for an easy first game, and they beat the snot out of us, beat us by over 70, and that was them even showing good sportsmanship. It was definitely a humbling experience, and I'll never forget looking at their lineup. Here we are with our tallest guys around 6'4 that year. And their big guys were 6'10", and they were like 3 deep, okay? I think Coach even listed me at 6 foot in the program because their smallest guard was 6'2". And anybody that's been around knows I'm only about 5'8", 5'9". Now, we knew when we left that court that we had played a big boy, at least compared to us. And I tell you those two quick stories to say that today we're going to talk about the big boy. The big boy plague that was still to be unleashed on Pharaoh and all of Egypt because they refused to let God's people go. And listen, Yahweh had been gracious, giving them every single chance to release the Hebrews before most of the plagues. But Pharaoh's heart was hard, even when his officials were begging him to let them go. And if this happens to be your first time listening to us, welcome to our series over the life of Moses called Let My People Grow, where we are simply walking through his life and asking the question, how can I learn from Moses and the children of Israel how to faithfully follow Jesus and grow more and more into his image? This is called discipleship, becoming a more faithful disciple, follower of Jesus every single day. And I've met a lot of people in church over the years who've never taken steps to grow beyond getting dunked in the water. Now, if you remember last week, we talked through the first 9 plagues where the one true God is confronting the false gods of Egypt. And one by one, he's annihilating them, turning the Nile River completely to blood. frogs everywhere throughout the land, gnats that penetrate the nose and ears, flies and swarms of insects, killing of their livestock, boils on their bodies, hail like we've never seen, locusts devouring the crops, darkness over the land that could not be pierced. And yet, there was a major little g god blocking their path still yet to fall. Pharaoh himself. And if you remember, in this polytheistic culture, they worshipped all kinds of false gods, including Pharaoh, who they believed was a living god on this earth. So here comes the big boy. And don't forget what we talked about. As you study the scriptures, we see a God of grace and mercy and compassion and love, but his attributes don't stop there. He's also majestic, all-powerful, just, righteous, holy, and he is the perfect judge who can do no wrong. And here Pharaoh stands in the way of God's perfect plans, and he will not budge. And like the Lord always does, he shows compassion, giving us every chance to repent and follow him. Yet, sadly, Pharaoh refuses. So now we see God's judgment, because nothing will stop God's perfect plans. And he's leading his people to the promised land no matter what. Now, if you got your Bibles or your Bible app, we are in the second book of your Bible, second book of the Old Testament, easy to find, Exodus chapter 11. And today we're talking about a common topic that keeps coming up for good reason: obedience. And I want to really think, I like to think that most of us discover or have discovered and kind of know what God wants us to do for his kingdom. Or at least we have a good idea of what we probably should. And like Pastor Tyler talked about a few weeks ago, your calling is often at the intersection of where your passions, your heartbreak, and your gifts collide. But the reason so many with good intentions don't walk in the center of God's will is because of a lack of obedience, where talk turns into actions, stepping out into the unknown to follow your Savior who's proven himself faithful. So let me share with you what I call a God sentence, because all of it is backed up by his word. And we'll break this down into two separate parts. Obedience doesn't require full understanding. Let me say that again for the people in the back, okay? Obedience doesn't require full understanding. In other words, we don't have to have all the whys answered before we can say yes to God's leading and actually step out and follow. It's kind of like, as a parent, you know, when you tell your kids to do something, they're like, why? And we're like, hey, because I said so, right? Now, pick up with me here in Exodus 11. And let's read these first five verses here. It says, "Now the Lord had said to Moses, 'I will bring one more plague on Pharaoh and on Egypt. After that, he will let you go from here. And when he does, he will drive you out completely. Tell the people that men and women alike are to ask their neighbors for articles of silver and gold. The Lord made the Egyptians favorably disposed toward the people, and Moses himself was highly regarded in Egypt by Pharaoh's officials and by the people. So Moses said, 'This is what the Lord says. About midnight, I will go throughout Egypt. Every firstborn son in Egypt will die, from the firstborn son of Pharaoh who sits on the throne to the firstborn son of the female slave who is at her handmill, and all the firstborn of the cattle as well.'" Now, guys, that's tough to read. But listen, Yahweh had given Pharaoh every chance to get out of the way, and he wouldn't do it. His pride was too great, so the Lord's going to show that he's God and we're not. His perfect plans can never be stopped. That Satan doesn't compare to him. Now, there's some things in our passage that had to leave the Israelites scratching their heads asking why. Now, did you see verses 2 and 3? Where God commands the men and women to ask their neighbors, the Egyptians, for silver and gold. And yet, through all the plagues that went down, Egyptian hearts had to be turned favorably toward Moses and the Israelites, and they give it to them. They can see that Yahweh is the one true God, even if their leader can't see it. And this falls in line with Proverbs 16:7. When people's lives please the Lord, even their enemies are at peace with them. But why? Why do they need silver and gold in a time like this where there's really nowhere to spend it? Because God is getting them ready for this trip. And it's sort of like hitting the ATM on the way out of town. God knew in advance they'd need it later at Mount Sinai, as he had plans they had no clue about. He was going to have them build a tabernacle, the tent of meeting, where they could come into the presence of God. So they use later, they will use this gold and this silver to build and furnish the tabernacle. But once again, it didn't make sense in the moment. And there are going to be times in your life that do not make sense when the Holy Spirit is speaking strongly, asking you to do something. Now, let me give you a small example of this. God places people on my heart all the time, and he might do the same thing for you. And I have learned through too many times of ignoring his nudges that there's a reason he's placing them on my heart. Because most of the time, when I reach out with a text or a call like this, it sounds like this: hey, God placed you on my heart today. I'm just checking in to see how you're doing and if you need anything. Probably 75% of the time, they admit that, hey, yeah, there's something going on in my life that's been rough. The other 25% may be them just not sharing, or they just needed to know that someone cares. I've even had moments where the Lord will put me in a spot where I've had to talk to someone who was suicidal until help arrived. I mean, he really does know what he's doing. And here, as we pick up in our story, Pharaoh's heart is still hardened. And God's about to send this devastating plague throughout Egypt. But there's protection for the Israelites as long as they're obedient. And if you put your finger down at the start of chapter 12 and just slowly follow along with this, God begins telling them all sorts of things. He starts with how their calendar is going to work from now on, starting with this month. And on the 10th day, each household will take a lamb. They must be year-old males without defect, and they can be from the sheep or goats. And he goes through all these details of exactly how this will take place, even telling them to take blood from the lamb and place it on the sides and the top of the door frames of their homes. And then he shifts to how they should eat it. And basically he says, in haste, fully clothed, sandals on your feet, ready to go. And he gives even more details than that. And now, look at Exodus 12, starting in verse 12, where the Lord says, "On that same night I will pass through Egypt and strike down every firstborn of both people and animals, and I will bring judgment on all the gods of Egypt. I am the Lord. The blood will be a sign for you on the houses where you are, and when I see the blood, I will pass over you. No destructive plague will touch you when I strike Egypt." God even goes on to explain how they'll celebrate this day for generations to come, calling it the Festival of Unleavened Bread or the Passover, as he lays out in advance exactly how this is going to go down. And what's their job as he shares all these details that we can't even touch on today? Obedience. There was a new pilot who was flying his private plane on a cloudy day, and as he connected with the control tower to bring him in for a landing, he started to panic because of his lack of vision. And that's when a firm voice came over the radio and said, "Listen, you just obey the instructions and we'll take care of the obstructions." Now, isn't that good advice? We don't have to have full vision. We don't need to know every single detail of God's plan, even though most of us want to know. We don't even have to agree or think it makes sense. We just have to obey the one who sees that big picture. And I like how the late Charles Stanley once said, "God assumes full responsibility for our needs when we obey him." I can't imagine how these Israelites were feeling as they've just watched these plagues unleashed on the Egyptians. They see the suffering caused by pride, And now they're being given all these instructions about how to prepare as they leave Egypt. And as Chuck Swindoll points out, and I'm going to paraphrase but about a paragraph here, the Hebrews had never done anything like this before. They'd never roasted a lamb this way. They'd never gathered its blood for a special purpose. They'd never smeared it on the doorposts of their homes. Kind of odd, honestly. They'd never heard of such thing as an exodus. They'd never picked up in a single night to leave a country where they had lived as a people for 400 plus years. And it had to stun these soon-to-be freed slaves. Yet Yahweh didn't ask them to think about it, or dialogue, or even think and decide if they agreed with him. He simply said, here's what you do, and here's when you do it. Their job was to step out in faith and follow a God who had proven himself time and time again. And that's our job too, to get on our knees in prayer every day, growing in intimacy in our walk with Jesus, to dig deep in his word, learning his truth that will set you free in so many ways, waking up every day saying, Holy Spirit, have your way in me today. Guide me, use me, change me. And it's okay that it's one faith-filled step at a time, because obedience doesn't require full understanding. It requires trust. So let's finish that God sentence, okay? Obedience doesn't require full understanding, but it will bring joy, impacting lives for eternity. Impacting lives for eternity. So on a less than joyful note, the 10th plague happens. Wailing is heard throughout Egypt as the firstborns have died. And finally, Pharaoh's humbled. He's brought to his knees, and he comes to his senses. And look at Exodus 12, starting here in verse 31. During the night, Pharaoh summoned Moses and Aaron and said, up, leave my people, you and the Israelites. Go worship the Lord as you have requested. Take your flocks and herds as you have said, and go. And also bless me. Isn't that interesting? Also bless me. He's basically admitting your God is God. Wow. Isn't it sad that it took this to get him there? And now in his grieving of his own firstborn child, he finally gives up. Listen, pride can take us down some really dangerous roads, but repentance and humility lead to joy in Jesus. Can you imagine being one of these Israelites on the move? You're obediently leaving, and as you are, you do what God said through Moses, and you ask your neighbors, the Egyptians, for their gold and their silver. And look at what Exodus 12:36 says. The Lord had made the Egyptians favorably disposed toward the people, and they gave them what they asked for, so they plundered the Egyptians. And when it says they plundered the Egyptians, that wasn't a violent thing at all. The Egyptians were devastated by all the plagues and simply wanted them to go. And they were willing to give up whatever it took to get them out of there and stop these awful plagues. This is even a fulfillment of Genesis 15:14, where God told Abraham 400 plus years earlier that when they came out of slavery, they would leave with great possessions. Which makes no sense that a slave would leave slavery with all this stuff. And yet, that's exactly what God did here with this gold and silver. Church, if we will just trust and follow him, he really does know what he's doing. So, as they begin their journey to leave Egypt, can you imagine the joy and hope? Can you imagine the giddy up in their step? Of these beaten down slaves, and as they see freedom right before their eyes, and they didn't even have to rebel. They didn't have to go into battle over this. God did all the fighting. Obedience leads to joy because there's nothing like being in the center of God's will. And here's the thing too. We've already seen and will continue to see that Moses, Aaron, and the Israelites are far from perfect just like us. But their obedience will echo from generation to generation because this act of obedience changes everything about Israel's future. And God even tells them how to celebrate this with their children and with their children's children for generations to come. And you know what? When you and I choose obedience, it changes us. As we walk in the joy of the Lord. And that joy is contagious. It impacts lives for eternity. Maybe it's just a kind word you say to a stranger that you see struggling when others just want to walk by. Maybe it's buying a meal or paying a bill for someone who truly needs it. Maybe it's sharing Jesus with someone the Lord lays on your heart, even if your heart is beating out of your chest. Maybe it's showing someone grace and forgiveness when they absolutely do not deserve it. Or maybe it's simply being faithful. As Pastor Tyler talked about a few weeks ago, with the calling God has over your life, you know, that place where your passions and your gifting and your convictions, those things that break your heart, where those things collide. Because when you use your gifts for the kingdom of God, He will use you to make an impact. And I can't do what God wants you to do, and you can't fulfill God's calling on my life. So it comes down to this. Most of us who've been in church for a while, man, we know all the things we're supposed to do. We can speak pretty good Christianese. We can talk all the Bible stories. We can raise our hands in worship during the music time. But here's the real question. Can we obey? Can we say yes to Jesus no matter what He calls us to, knowing that He died to set me free? And I don't know exactly what this looks like for you. It could be

that we need to stop talking about all the practical steps to growing and actually take them and get plugged into things like Bible studies and serving the Lord with our gifts. Maybe it means I need to make some tough decisions with a relationship so that Jesus is honored in it, because he won't bless what's not done his way. Maybe I need to look myself in the mirror and realize, wow, I got a problem. Maybe I have an addiction, and it could be so many different things. And I need to take those steps so I can get help. Maybe you've been in a church all your life, but you've never really walked with Jesus, if you're honest, in an intimate relationship. And it's time to fully surrender, to get in his word and daily seek him. Today, we choose obedience, not able to see the whole plan, but we step out in faith, knowing that the joy of the Lord will guide us as we make an impact for all eternity. Now, today is going to look a little different for the rest of our service. And if you happen to be listening on audio right now, we're going to take a few minutes to talk through this powerful picture of Christ in this story. And I'd encourage you, if you're a follower of Jesus and you got some bread or crackers and some juice around you, you could join us as in our services today. We're going to take communion after this message. But I've purposely moved past a very important detail in our passage so that I could save it till now. The Passover. I've not gone into much depth. This command from God that all the Israelites put the blood of the lamb on their doorpost, and because of the blood, then death would pass over God's people. And it did, and they were saved. And what a beautiful picture or foreshadowing of Jesus Christ. So hear me, church. When you repented of your sins, turning away from that old lifestyle, and you made that commitment to give all of you to Christ, you confessed him as your Lord and Savior, you got baptized in the name of the Father, the Son, the Holy Spirit, you were filled with the Holy Spirit. If that was sincere, the blood of Jesus washes you as white as snow. And every sin you've ever committed is covered by his blood, sacrificially given on the cross to say to you and me, I love you big time. In other words, his blood is applied to the doorposts of your heart, and death no longer has mastery over you. Not because of you, but because of Jesus and his grace. And now, like the Israelites, you can stroll in spiritual freedom and joy because of the blood of the Lamb. You can journey with hope in your eyes. You can move through life with peace in your heart. You can march with purpose like nothing else can give, because the blood of Jesus applied over a life changes everything. And I love how Isaiah 1:18 says, "Come, come now, let us settle the matter, says the Lord. Though your sins are like scarlet, they shall be as white as snow. And though they are red like crimson, they shall be like wool." So the greatest news that you will ever hear is that Jesus loved you so much that he died on the cross to take your place. That if you and I, by faith, will surrender all that we are to his lordship, that we can know his grace. And here's the cool thing. It didn't just end on the cross. He rose from the grave. He rose from the tomb 3 days later to conquer death and to offer us life on this earth and life eternal with him. What an amazing promise and reward we can know. Not if I do all these good things and I put this much money in the offering plate, but if I know Jesus as my Lord and Savior. What a blessing that is. Pray with me. Heavenly Father, thank you so much for just your incredible love and mercy that you have lavished on us through the cross. That Jesus took the sin of the world. He took God's wrath and punishment upon his shoulders on the cross, because he loved us that much that he didn't want us to pay for it ourselves in eternity in a place called hell. And so he took it upon himself, giving his life for us, saying, I love you this much. And Father, we have the choice.

0: that if there's anyone who doesn't know you, that today will be a day of salvation, that they may repent of their sins and realize that, God, you love them and you can forgive and offer a purpose like nothing else in this world can give. We love you, Jesus. Thank you. And we pray all this in your precious and your holy name. And God's people said, amen and amen. Hey, real quick, want to give you an invitation, okay? If you've been listening to this and you want to talk about giving your life to Jesus, or you want to talk about some faith questions, or maybe even want to learn more about First Christian Church of Greensburg, Indiana, once again, my name is Ray Sweet. I'm the lead pastor. We would love to come alongside you. Others have done it for us. We would love to do that for you. Here's a couple ways you can connect with us. 812-663-8488. 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
3: ABC News, I'm Brian Clark. Semi-official state media in Iran says in a statement that Iran's received information that the U.S. is set to resume military operations with the backing of several countries in the region. There is no indication this has happened, but Iran says that any attack would trigger strikes on American interests in the region. The war continues to push gas prices higher, and President Trump says they'll come down once the war ends. But Democrats seek to make these prices a political issue for the midterms. Illinois Governor J.B. Pritzker says,
4: what we really need to do to make things more affordable, put more money in people's pockets, and that means raising the minimum wage. We've done that in Illinois. We ought to be doing it nationally. We need to make sure that we're allowing people to form a union and bargain for better wages. These are things that Democrats believe in.
3: President Trump continues to push for calling artificial intelligence by another name. He's also dismissing calls for greater regulation of the technology. This is ABC News.
5: I'm WRBI meteorologist Paul Trombley with southeastern Indiana's most reliable forecast. Slight chance of thunderstorms this afternoon. Otherwise, mainly sunny skies. Daytime highs approaching 89. Westerly winds 5 to 10 miles per hour. Cloudy skies expected tonight. Chance of thunderstorms. Lows level off around 63. Currently, it's 81 degrees.
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5: I'm WRBI meteorologist Paul Frobley with Southeastern Indiana's most reliable forecast. Mainly sunny skies this afternoon with a slight chance of thunderstorms. Daytime highs approaching 89, winds out of the west, 5 to 10 miles per hour. Cloudy tonight, chance of thunderstorms. Lows level off around 63. Right now, it's 83 degrees.
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4: I'm WRB. Meteorologist Paul Frobley with Southeastern Indiana's most reliable forecast. Mainly sunny skies this afternoon with a slight chance of thunderstorms. Daytime highs approaching 89, winds out of the west 5 to 10 miles per hour. Cloudy tonight, chance of thunderstorms. Lows level off around 63. Right now, it's 83 degrees.
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4: ABC News, I'm Chuck Sievertson. Oil and gasoline prices could go up more because of Iran-backed rebels in Yemen grabbing several islands in a waterway that Saudi Arabia uses to get millions of barrels of oil out each day. ABC's Lama Hassan.
5: With the Houthis effectively now controlling this vital strait and Saudi's east-west pipeline, which was attacked and shut down recently, still closed, all this will push oil prices up even more.
4: The average price of a gallon of regular grade gasoline is $4.47, according to Gas Buddy. That's about $1.49 more per gallon compared to just a few months ago at the end of February. North Korea, which has both nuclear weapons and missiles, fired two missiles today, east going a few hundred miles before crashing into the Sea of Japan. No damage reported. Officials say Ukraine fired more than 1,000 drones at Russia overnight, with hundreds launched toward Moscow, including this one, hitting a high-rise building in a Moscow suburb. This is ABC News.
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5: I'm WRBI meteorologist Paul Trombley with southeastern Indiana's most reliable forecast. Sunshine mixed with clouds at times this afternoon, with daytime highs approaching 89. Winds out of the southwest, 5 to 10 miles per hour. Cloudy skies expected tonight. Chance of thunderstorms. Lows level off around 63. Right now, it's 87 degrees.
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0: warnings in place into areas of Iowa, Cedar Rapids, Dubuque, Davenport. We have flood watches that go all the way out towards Fort Wayne. We also have flash flood warnings down through areas of West Virginia. So we're watching very carefully as this widespread rain event continues to unfold here today.
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6: I'm WRBI meteorologist Paul Trombley with southeastern Indiana's most reliable forecast. Sunshine mixed with clouds at times this afternoon, with daytime highs approaching 89. Winds out of the southwest, 5 to 10 miles per hour. Cloudy skies expected tonight. Chance of thunderstorms. Lows level off around 63. Right now, it's 87 degrees.
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day, Potts Farm was a place to go. 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Light the bonfire and call the girls. King in the can and the Marlboro man. Jack and Jim were a few good men. 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I'm tired of talking, man. Y'all ain't listening. Them old dudes.

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3: I'm WRBI meteorologist Paul Frombly with southeastern Indiana's most reliable forecast. Sunshine mixed with clouds at times this afternoon, with daytime highs approaching 89. Winds out of the southwest, 5 to 10 miles per hour. Cloudy skies expected tonight. Chance of thunderstorms. Lows level off around 63. Right now, it's 87 degrees.
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2: ABC News, I'm Chuck Sievertson. Iran-backed rebels in Yemen could cause oil and gasoline prices to go up more. The Houthis are grabbing more islands, effectively controlling a key waterway Saudi Arabia uses to export oil. And they've attacked and temporarily knocked out a Saudi oil pipeline. ABC's Alex Brochet.
3: The attacks mark a new escalation in the fighting. On Friday, the Houthis claimed the Saudis launched more than two dozen strikes in Yemen as air and ground operations intensified.
2: North Korea, a nation with both nuclear weapons and missiles, fired two missiles today. Say Japan and South Korea each travel a few hundred miles before crashing into the Sea of Japan. Officials say Ukraine fired more than 1,000 drones at Russia overnight, with hundreds launched toward Moscow, like this one. Hit a high-rise building in a Moscow suburb. Scheduled to end today, Russia's first wartime parliamentary election, virtually devoid of opposition to Putin. This is ABC News.
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3: I'm WRBI meteorologist Paul Frombly with southeastern Indiana's most reliable forecast. Sunshine mixed with clouds at times this afternoon, with daytime highs approaching 89. Winds out of the southwest, 5 to 10 miles per hour. Cloudy skies expected tonight. Chance of thunderstorms. Lows level off around 63. Right now, it's 89 degrees.
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3: I'm WRBI meteorologist Paul Frobley with southeastern Indiana's most reliable forecast. Sunshine mixed with clouds at times this afternoon, with daytime highs approaching 89. Winds out of the southwest, 5 to 10 miles per hour. Cloudy skies expected tonight. Chance of thunderstorms. Lows level off around 63. Right now, it's 91 degrees.
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1: ABC News, I'm Chuck Sievertson. Oil and gasoline prices could go up more because Iran-backed rebels in Yemen have taken control of more islands, effectively controlling a key waterway Saudi Arabia uses to export oil. And they've attacked and temporarily knocked out a Saudi oil pipeline. ABC's Lama Hassan.
2: The U.S. State Department issuing an urgent warning for Americans in the region, urging them to exercise heightened vigilance and warning the military conflict has the potential to escalate rapidly, adding that Americans outside the Middle East should seriously reconsider travel to and through the region.
1: Doing two more missile tests today, North Korea, which has nuclear weapons and missiles, each rocket going a few hundred miles before crashing into the Sea of Japan, say South Korea and Japan. Ukraine fired more than 1,000 drones at Russia overnight, with hundreds launched toward Moscow. This one hitting a suburban Moscow high-rise building with casualties. This is ABC News.
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2: I'm WRBI meteorologist Paul Frombly with southeastern Indiana's most reliable forecast. Sunshine mixed with clouds at times this afternoon, with daytime highs approaching 89. Winds out of the southwest, 5 to 10 miles per hour. Cloudy skies expected tonight. Chance of thunderstorms. Lows level off around 63. Currently, it's 89 degrees.
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1: ABC News, I'm Chuck Sievertson. Oil and gasoline prices could go up more because Iran-backed rebels in Yemen have taken control of more islands, effectively controlling a key waterway Saudi Arabia uses to export oil. And they've attacked and temporarily knocked out a Saudi oil pipeline. ABC's Lama Hassan.
2: The U.S. State Department issuing an urgent warning for Americans in the region, urging them to exercise heightened vigilance and warning the military conflict has the potential to escalate rapidly, adding that Americans outside the Middle East should seriously reconsider travel to and through the region.
1: Doing two more missile tests today, North Korea, which has nuclear weapons and missiles, each rocket going a few hundred miles before crashing into the Sea of Japan, say South Korea and Japan. Ukraine fired more than 1,000 drones at Russia overnight, with hundreds launched toward Moscow. This one hitting a suburban Moscow high-rise building with casualties. This is ABC News. On stage at Lincoln Financial Field in Philadelphia last night, following protests outside the venue, Ed Sheeran addressing the decision to drop Macklemore from his tour after the firestorm over the rapper's pro-Palestinian comments.
3: I am deeply worried about the idea that venues should pre-approve content of performers. This happens in so many places that I perform around the world, but it should never happen in the free world.
1: Sheeran condemning both the Hamas attack on Israel and Israel's attacks on Gaza. Pumpkin season is here. A pumpkin patch in Somerville, South Carolina, welcoming visitors this weekend and through Halloween, is owned by Rob Zednick, expecting a strong season despite rising transportation costs.
4: It's looking good. I've already had over 100 phone calls in the last 2 weeks of people wanting to buy within a week ago.
1: He says he's not passing along higher fuel costs to customers to keep prices where they were last year. Chuck Sievertson, ABC News.
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7: I'm WRBI meteorologist Paul Frombly with southeastern Indiana's most reliable forecast. Chance for storms tonight, otherwise overcast skies. Lows level off around 63, northeasterly winds around 5 miles per hour. Cloudy skies expected tomorrow. Chance of rain showers, 74. Currently 89.
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0: I'm Lon Helton, inviting you to join me as I count down the week's top 30 with my co-host Riley Green, who's really looking forward to his coaching debut on The Voice.
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3: I'm WRBI meteorologist Paul Frombly with Southeastern Indiana's most reliable forecast. Chance for storms tonight, otherwise overcast skies. Lows level off around 63, northeasterly winds around 5 miles per hour. Cloudy skies expected tomorrow. Chance of rain showers, 74. Currently, 92.
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4: I'm WRBI meteorologist Paul Frombly with Southeastern Indiana's most reliable forecast.
5: Chance for storms tonight, otherwise overcast skies. Lows level off around 63, northeasterly winds around 5 miles per hour. Cloudy skies expected tomorrow. Chance of rain showers, 74. Currently, 92.
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1: ABC News, I'm Chuck Sievertson. If those gasoline pump prices are higher soon, you could partially blame Iran-backed rebels in Yemen, the Houthis, and what they're doing to Saudi Arabia, says ABC's Lama Hassan.
2: Saudi is one of the biggest oil producers in the world, exporting 4 to 5 million barrels of oil a day using the Bab al-Mandab Strait. But with the Houthis effectively now controlling this vital strait and Saudi's east-west pipeline, which was attacked and shut down recently, still closed, all this will push oil prices up even more.
1: Spreading more nervousness in the Pacific, North Korea, a nation with nuclear weapons and missiles, the North test-fired two rockets today, each going a few hundred miles before crashing into the Sea of Japan, say South Korea and Japan. Ukraine fired more than 1,000 drones and missiles at Russia overnight, with hundreds launched toward Moscow. A local governor reporting some deaths and injuries. Heavy rain and flash flood alerts between Iowa, Indiana, and West Virginia. This is ABC News. President Trump banning some news organizations from the White House, citing negative coverage. Connor Fitzpatrick, a lawyer for FIRE, the Foundation for Individual Rights and Expression.
3: In 1977, in a case called Cheryl versus Knight, the courts held that the White House cannot exclude reporters simply because they don't like their reporting. That has been the law for Democratic presidents. It has been the law for Republican presidents.
1: Fitzpatrick says the news media isn't there to make the government happy. At Lincoln Financial Field in Philadelphia last night, following protests outside the venue, Ed Sheeran addressing the decision to drop Macklemore from his tour after the firestorm over the rapper's pro-Palestinian comments.
4: My concerts have always been a safe space for everyone, and that matters hugely to me.
1: Sheeran condemning the Hamas attack on Israel and calling Israel's attacks on Gaza unjustifiable and disproportionate. Chuck Sievertson, ABC News.
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10: I'm WRBI meteorologist Paul Frobley with southeastern Indiana's most reliable forecast. Chance for storms tonight, otherwise overcast skies. Lows level off around 63, northeasterly winds around 5 miles per hour. Cloudy skies expected tomorrow. Chance of rain showers, 74. Currently, 92.
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3: I'm WRBI meteorologist Paul Frombly with Southeastern Indiana's most reliable forecast. Chance for storms tonight, otherwise overcast skies. Lows level off around 63, northeasterly winds around 5 miles per hour. Cloudy skies expected tomorrow. Chance of rain showers, 74. Currently, 92.
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1: I'm WRBI meteorologist Paul Frombly with Southeastern Indiana's most reliable forecast. Chance for storms tonight, otherwise overcast skies. Lows level off around 63, northeasterly winds around 5 miles per hour. Cloudy skies expected tomorrow. Chance of rain showers, 74. Right now, it's 91 degrees.
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7: I'm WRBI meteorologist Paul Frobley with Southeastern Indiana's most reliable forecast. Chance for storms tonight, otherwise overcast skies. Lows level off around 63. Northeasterly winds around 5 miles per hour. Cloudy skies expected tomorrow. Chance of rain showers 74. Right now, it's 91 degrees.
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2: ABC News, I'm Chuck Sievertson. Partial blame for potentially higher gasoline prices, the Iran-backed rebels in Yemen, the Houthis. They attacked and closed down a Saudi oil pipeline and have seized islands to effectively control a waterway the Saudis use to ship oil. ABC News Chief Washington Correspondent Jonathan Carl.
3: Trump had a really tough week in terms of economic news. You had, of course, the Fed raising interest rates. You had diesel hitting a record high. Oil now over $100 a barrel. And you are seeing the effect of this in House races and Senate races across the country.
2: North Korea, a nation with nuclear weapons and missiles, test firing two rockets today, each going a few hundred miles before crashing into the Sea of Japan, say South Korea and Japan. President Zelensky says Ukraine fired more than 1,000 drones and missiles at Russia overnight. Hundreds launched towards Moscow. Deaths and injuries reported. This is ABC News.
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3: I'm WRBI meteorologist Paul Frombly with southeastern Indiana's most reliable forecast. Chance for storms tonight, otherwise overcast skies. Lows level off around 63, northeasterly winds around 5 miles per hour. Cloudy skies expected tomorrow. Chance of rain showers, 74. Right now, it's 91 degrees.
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1: ABC News, I'm Chuck Sievertson. A man is injured after being shot by U.S. immigration officers in North Austin, Texas today. Three state and local officials say the man was taken to the hospital. No details are out yet. Congressman Greg Kassar calling for a full investigation. Iran-backed rebels in Yemen would be partly to blame for any coming spike in gasoline prices. They attacked and closed down a Saudi oil pipeline and have seized islands to effectively control a waterway the Saudis used to ship oil. ABC's Alex Prochet.
2: The attacks mark a new escalation in the fighting. On Friday, the Houthis claimed the Saudis launched more than two dozen strikes in Yemen as air and ground operations intensified.
1: North Korea, a country with nuclear weapons and missiles, test-fired two missiles today. Each traveled a few hundred miles before dishing into the Sea of Japan, say Japan and South Korea. Ukrainian President Zelensky says President Trump agrees to meet with him in New York this week during the UN General Assembly. This is ABC News. New laws about claiming property looted by the Nazis.
3: The Nazis stole over 600,000 works of art from Jewish families, collectors, and museums across Europe. One lawsuit filed in federal court in Los Angeles by the daughters of a Holocaust survivor demanding the return of their late mother's work that she was forced to paint while at Auschwitz. That's where it's currently displayed. The other suit filed in L.A. Superior Court wants a nearly 600-year-old painting of Adam and Eve returned from Pasadena's Norton Simon Museum. Both museums say they legally hold title to the works. Brian Clark, ABC News.
1: Law enforcement in Mississippi pledged the largest security presence ever for a football game in the state tonight amid these tensions, as ABC's Danny New.
4: LSU is heading to Ole Miss for a top 10 showdown. LSU head coach Lane Kiffin, who used to coach Ole Miss just last year and then left right before the playoffs started, so mid-season basically, to go coach LSU.
1: Game 7:30 p.m. Eastern tonight on ABC. Chuck Sievertson, ABC News.
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11: I'm WRBI meteorologist Paul Frombly with Southeastern Indiana's most reliable forecast. Chance for storms tonight, otherwise overcast skies. Lows level off around 63, northeasterly winds around 5 miles per hour. Cloudy skies expected tomorrow. Chance of rain showers, 74. Right now, it's 90 degrees.
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4: I'm WRBI meteorologist Megan Mulford with Southeastern Indiana's most reliable forecast. Lows level off around 63 tonight under cloudy skies with a chance of thunderstorms. Winds out of the northeast at around 5 miles an hour. Cloudy skies expected again tomorrow. Chance for showers. Highs level off around 74. Currently 90.
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1: ABC News, I'm Wayne Cabot. An ICE agent fired several shots today at a man in North Austin, according to a city official this afternoon. The man is wounded in a hospital, a blue Toyota with bullet holes in the passenger door. Greg Kassar is the congressman.
2: For Austin to be safe, ICE should end its surge here in our community.
1: Ukrainian forces fired more than 1,000 drones toward the Russian capital overnight, hitting a high-rise and an oil refinery as well. Moscow's mayor calling it the city's largest ever drone attack. At the UN this week, Ukraine's Zelensky has a meeting with President Trump and says momentum is on his side. The party of German Chancellor Merz is suffering more losses in state elections. The economy

0: There, giving rise to the far-right AFD party. A hunter is charged with killing a Delaware woman that he thought was a deer as she walked through an open field at dusk Friday. The victim, 39, the hunter, 74. This is ABC News.
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1: I'm WRBI meteorologist Megan Mulford with Southeastern Indiana's most reliable forecast. Lows level off around 63 tonight under cloudy skies with a chance of thunderstorms. Winds out of the northeast at around 5 miles an hour. Cloudy skies expected again tomorrow. Chance for showers. Highs level off around 74. Right now, it's 87 degrees.
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2: ABC News, I'm Wayne Cabot. An ICE agent fired several shots today at a man in North Austin, according to a city official this afternoon. The man is wounded in a hospital, a blue Toyota with bullet holes in the passenger door. Greg Kassar is the congressman.
3: For Austin to be safe, ICE should end its surge here in our community.
2: Ukrainian forces fired more than 1,000 drones toward the Russian capital overnight, hitting a high-rise and an oil refinery as well. Moscow's mayor calling it the city's largest ever drone attack. At the UN this week, Ukraine's Zelensky has a meeting with President Trump and says momentum is on his side. The party of German Chancellor Merz suffering more losses in state elections. The economy there giving rise to the far-right AfD party. A hunter is charged with killing a Delaware woman that he thought was a deer as she walked through an open field at dusk Friday. The victim, 39, the hunter, 74. This is ABC News. ABC's Maggie Rooley spoke with Princess Diana's brother, whose forthcoming book is getting a royal rebuking from Buckingham Palace. She asked Charles Spencer, why write it now, decades after she died?
4: He said that so far, all the biographies written about her are either inaccurate or incomplete. And he stressed that he wanted his book to not only look at the heartbreak and the legacy of Diana, but you know, also the joys of her childhood and the joys of Diana as a mother.
2: He makes a bold claim that there was a giddy reaction to her death by then Prince Charles, who's now the King of England. Buckingham Palace responding, His Majesty is mindful that the pain of fraternal grief can cloud reason, affect judgment, and color memory in ways others do not recognize, even many years after such a loss. Average price of regular gas in the U.S. held steady today at $4.48 a gallon, says AAA, with diesel now just over $6.50. I'm Wayne Cabot, ABC News.
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6: I'm WRBI meteorologist Megan Mulford with Southeastern Indiana's most reliable forecast. Chance of thunderstorms tonight. Otherwise, cloudy skies expected. Lows level off around 63. Northeasterly winds at around 5 miles an hour. Chance of rain showers tomorrow. High temperatures reach up to 74. Cloudy skies. Currently, it's 87 degrees.
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8: It's time to count down this week's top 30. I'm Riley Green, and you know me from these songs.
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10: 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I knew it. I knew you.

0: Taylor Swift and the week's hottest song, I Knew It, I Knew You. And a little bit later, we're going to find out if Taylor has her very first country number one in 13 years on Country Countdown USA. Each week, I'm joined by a top country star who gives me a hand counting down the hits, along as week as Riley Green. I can't believe you're here, and I appreciate it so much, because you are sincerely the busiest man in show business right now.
1: Well, that's all right. If you get nervous, I'll help you. I'm a professional at this point.
0: You're getting interviewed by some of the best, man. I saw you on the Today Show, and you're getting around.
1: I've got to meet Carson Daly, you know, on The Voice. And,
0: right.
1: And, you know, man, something about him seems so famous to me, because growing up on TRL, he interviewed everybody, you know,
0: right.
1: So he was the guy, man, but really, really great dude. But yeah, it's been a whirlwind right now.
0: Yeah, well, you were here last in May, just before the ACMs, and of course you won ACM Award for Musical Event. And, you know, I was thinking, too, you got so much going on with The Voice coming up and all these other things. What a wonderful time to put out a new album. And all the things you're going to have to do for that.
1: Yeah. What people don't see is the album promo side of it, all the traveling. And fortunately, when I do get spread a little thin and I'm tired and wore out, knowing how big the opportunities I have right now are is what kind of keeps you going. But
0: yeah,
1: it's been a busy year with filming The Voice and you know, it's always on tour. That never really ends.
0: Right.
1: And then this album coming out, it's a busy time.
0: For sure. And the album, of course, is That's Just Me. Just came out this past Friday. 19 songs on this new album, That's Just Me. Want to talk about those. And, of course, we'll talk a lot about The Voice. And something else just came up, something called The Voice Celebrity.
1: Yeah.
0: We'll talk about that. Lots to do with Riley Green as we get along. Right now, we're going to think started at number 30. This is Parker McCollum and Killing Me.

0: Parker McCollum leading off the week's top 30. That's killing me. Riley Green is my countdown co-host this week. Of course, your current top 20 is Think 'Cause You're Drunk. But I want to go back here a little bit and talk about your most recent number one. Just tell me a little bit about writing Change My Mind.
1: Yeah, so, you know, I love the thought of a guy that's putting his foot down. You know, hey, I'm done. I'm not going to answer if you call. I don't want you to come over, whatever. But you can change my mind if you want to. I thought that was a great idea for a song. And that's probably in my career the biggest change from when I wrote a song production wise to what came out, just because I write very acoustic. I don't we don't do any tracks playing or anything like that, and so it was very like almost finger picked acoustic guitar, really slow, and the only thing that I had that was same was just those big hits and the Change My Mind, you know. And when we got to the studio, Dan and the guys were all sitting around and kind of talking, and we played it, and that lick, that intro lick, came out, and everybody was just like, whoa, like, you know, what is it? Because it came out of nowhere to me, and it was a really, really fun song from that point on to go record, and they're not always like that. You know, some of it's work, and that was just a really fun song, and I think everybody that hears that lick, it's an exciting moment, and even before I saw it was a hit, and, you know, really knowing it's a hit, when that intro would play at a live show, you could hear the fans. Like, they would get fired up because it's just a moment, you know, and there's some songs that have that.

0: My co-host Riley Green, and number one from just a few months ago, that's Changed My Mind. Now, Riley's current top 20 is Think As You're Drunk. At number 29 in this week's countdown, here's Cody Johnson and Horseback.
1: He's a ranch hand in a pinch, man. Hotter than the red on the cattle brand. Cause she's a gold digger with a quick trigger. A cast iron skillet swinging lid flipper. Now he's a double wide on the county line. Sipping on a six pack of Lone Star Light. She did him dirty, took him to

0: just want my horse back.
1: Cody Johnson up one in number 29 with Horseback. I'm Lon Helton, and coming up, my co-host Riley Green recalls a career-changing tour with Jason Aldean.
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0: Chase Matthew up one to number 28. That's Holding It Down. We're counting down the hits this week with my co-host Riley Green. And you know, a bunch of your friends have been in here as my co-host in the last couple of months. And when Jason Aldean was in here, he was talking to me about just all your success.
1: Well, yeah, man. I mean, that took Riley out in 2020. You know, we did like a winter run. And, you know, it's just like you fast forward a couple of years, man. And it's like all of a sudden, everybody kind of wakes up out of a coma and goes, oh, this Riley Green guy's pretty good. And now he's, you know,
0: yeah,
1: and he's killing it, man. I see him everywhere now. He's like, you know, he's on the TV show, the Marshall show, and he's, you know, he's having hits and just he's all over TV and anything that's happening now. And it's just kind of how it goes. You know, you kind of you're in there and then all of a sudden it's like one song or one thing happens and everybody kind of like perks up and goes, oh, this guy's great, you know, and it's like, yeah, he's been great for the last 6 years. You know what I mean?
2: Man, that tour always stands out to me because it was me and Morgan Wallen and Jason Aldean. You know, right before Morgan had his big moment.
0: Right.
2: And obviously before I really had the year that I've had the last two or 3 years. And I had a headline tour starting right after that. I was so excited for her. And our last weekend of shows ended, we were in Madison or Milwaukee, and it's when we got a call about COVID.
0: Oh, wow.
2: So they, I was at the gym, I was at Planet Fitness in Wisconsin, and they said, hey, we're canceling the show tonight. You know, there's this thing, COVID or whatever. And so I'm like, man, okay, I guess we're going to the next place. And they said, cancel on the weekend. So we got flights, went back to Nashville. I thought, well, I guess we'll play next weekend. And then they canceled the tour. And then obviously we found out the severity of what was going on. And I sold my house in Mount Juliet and moved back to Alabama to the farm. So it was a huge change in my career. Obviously a crazy time in the world. But yeah, what a huge launching pad that was kind of supposed to be for me on Aldean's tour.

Jason Aldean is most recent number one. That's Don't Tell on Me. Riley Green is my co-host, getting back to the chart at 27. Megan Maroney, Medicine.

0: the latest from Megan Maroney entering our countdown at number 27, Medicine. I'm Lon Helton. Coming up, we're going to go inside season 30 of The Voice with one of the new coaches, my co-host, Riley Green.
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2: Okay, all signed up. Easy. Now let's run payroll. What the? Hey, girl. I'm you with more gusto. Nice. Who's that? New social media manager.

0: Blake Shelton up one at number 26. Let him in anyway. We're counting him down here with Riley Green. He's my co-host. And listening to Blake there reminds me just of all the times that he and I talked about being a coach on The Voice. And you know, he'd always talk about all the people he got to meet from other worlds of music and acting and that kind of stuff, TV, movies. Like, he became friends with Adam Levine, going to party, yeah. going to the rock star Hollywood parties.
1: Well, I guess he met his wife.
0: Right.
1: Blake, yeah, Gwen Stefani on the show, I imagine.
0: Exactly.
1: So, yeah, you never know. No, that's exactly right. Obviously, I never thought there was a world where I'd be sitting next to Queen Latifah and Kelly Clarkson and Adam Levine and us hanging out. But even beyond that, it's been really eye-opening musically.
0: Is there any pressure? Because Blake was such an icon, and he is one of the funniest guys around and one of the fastest wits that I've yeah. encountered. Any pressure from that?
1: I don't think it's pressure as much as I feel like what Blake did so well helped me be successful in this role. You know, like I know what I always look at things as a fan, and I did the same thing with Blake. I think about, man, what I loved about his personality. You know, I think I can do that. And seeing him on Jimmy Fallon and their back and forth and, you know, how he cuts up with Adam on The Voice. And I just think that it's really helped me kind of figure out how to settle in.
0: As we get along, I do want to talk some more about The Voice. We'll do that with Riley Green as we get back to the countdown here at 25. Russell Dickerson, Worth Your While.

0: Russell Dickerson up one at number 25, Worth Your Wild. Riley Green is my co-host this week as we've talked to season 30 of The Voice. Gets underway this coming Monday. Your first time in there as a coach, and I would assume the first shows of the blind auditions are already shot, but where are you with The Voice? Have you filmed many yet?
1: So we're about halfway through filming.
0: Oh, really?
1: But we're filming two seasons simultaneously, so it's... You know, you're kind of switching gears, aside from switching gears going to a touring artist and then back to a coach on The Voice. It's been really interesting to see how much goes into a production like that. And then also they're working around the schedules of me, Queen Latifah, Kelly Clarkson, Adam Levine, Joe Jonas.
0: So you've done, you said, about halfway through the season filming. So I'm curious as to your thoughts on it. Although I did see you on the Today Show, and they showed a clip.
1: Yeah.
0: And you brought out the duck call, which was really good.
1: Yeah. You know,
0: was that a one-off, or is a duck call make an appearance on a regular basis here?
1: Only if I really need it, you know. it's fun to, I mean, obviously that cast is a great bunch of folks, and mm-hmm. we kind of hit it off like we'd known each other forever the first day. Me and Adam, we have a lot of what Adam and Blake had, with some back and forth, kind of giving each other a hard time, and they've got an advantage over me. Queen Latifah is an iconic figure. She's so famous, you know, and Kelly and Adam have both been on the show since the beginning.
0: Right.
1: So I'm the
0: right
1: new guy, you know, so I got to figure out ways to you know, stand out.
0: Does anybody get the duck call besides Adam Levine?
1: Well, I would never dare interrupt Queen Latifah when she's talking.
0: That's a good idea.
1: And, you know, Kelly,
0: especially after her appearance on that TV show she had, The Equalizer.
1: Yeah, that's right.
0: It looked like she beat people
1: she's
0: up.
1: She's pretty tough, so. Yeah. And Kelly, you know, she's got some country in her. She loves country music, mm-hmm. so she's kind of my competition in that world to get those country acts.
0: Yeah, and the good news is we don't have to wait much longer to see all the things we've been talking about, because season 30 of The Voice premieres Monday night on NBC TV. Riley Green and I getting back to the countdown at 24, Cole Wetzel and Ella Langley, Jaded.

0: Nicole Wetzel and Ella Langley up 4 to number 24. That's Jaded. I'm Lon Helton, and coming up, we're going to go inside the brand new album by my co-host, Riley Green.
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0: Luke Combs, up a couple to number 23, Rethink Some Things. This week's co-host is Riley Green. Your new album, That's Just Me, was just released on Friday. 19 songs, you had hand in writing 13, 5 alone. So just carving out time for that, too.
1: Yeah, fortunately, writing for me has never felt like work. That's always something that I'm kind of motivated to do just because an idea strikes me or I get excited about it. I tend to do some of my best writing when I've got a deadline. You know, so when we're recording a record, there's several songs that I wrote probably the week we recorded them. You know?
0: Seriously?
1: Yeah, because, wow. You know, when you start to get maybe, let's say, the first 12 songs, you start to think, man, this album really needs this kind of song. You know, so you go back to the archive and you look, and then you go back, and if you don't have something, you look through your titles and see. And, you know, I think from now on, I'm going to try to make every record I have a lot of different types of songs on it. You know, I'm drawn to sad country songs, but people don't want to ride around a cry all day long. So you got to have some other stuff. So songs like Think As You Drunk and there's some beach songs on this record. It's nice to have some other things.
0: Well, I want to talk about some of those beach songs and, of course, the current single, Think As You Drunk, which is way ahead in the top 15. Right now, along with Riley Green, we're 22. It's Graylin James, Water at a Wedding.